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0: You're listening to Tectonic, a production of WFMU in Jersey City, New Jersey. Tectonic covers our shift to a digital future, exploring technology, how it affects us, and what we can do about it. And now, today's episode. Hey, everybody. Welcome to another episode of Tectonic. My name is Mark Hurst. I'll be your host for the next hour. Thanks so much for joining. I've got a really interesting interview for you today. We're going to be speaking with Jerry McGovern. He's an Irish writer and technologist, and he's going to be discussing his new book, 99th Day, A Warning About Technology. Now, what Jerry points out about technology that I think is really a helpful frame is that we often talk about the cloud as this ethereal service that's somewhere in the heavens that we can draw on, we can get data from, and it just floats there, and it's relatively harmless. And one of the things that Jerry says in this book, 99th Day, is that, no, the cloud is physical. It's very physical. And in fact, all of our digital technology, this entire network of servers and data centers and devices and everything else, these platforms, they all have effects on our physical environment. And a lot of it comes down to, as he writes in the book, mining, the extraction of materials from the earth for the benefit of these platforms. So we're going to hear all about that. I'll just preface by saying I was also interested to read his backstory, and we start with this in the interview, that had what I found to be some interesting parallels with my own backstory, in that Jerry and I both got started in the 1990s. We were both very optimistic about the World Wide Web, and then we both became disillusioned over the years, and now we both spend quite a lot of our time speaking out against the harms of digital technology and the unethical leadership at the big tech companies. If you are interested in links to Jerry's work, his book, and some other resources, you can find them all at the Tectonic website, which is at tectonic.fm, T-E-C-H, tonic.fm, and just click into the episode for Jerry McGovern. Let's go ahead now and listen to my interview with Jerry McGovern here on Tectonic. Jerry McGovern, welcome to Tectonic.
1: It's great to be here, Mark.
0: Glad to have you on the show. You're a longtime tech veteran, like me. For many years now, you have been speaking out against big tech and its harms. Most recently, you came out with a new book. It's called 99th Day, A Warning About Technology. I was interested to see in this book that the first chapter is called A Confession, in which you talk about your early days as a technologist. You're originally from Ireland, and you started your career in Dublin as a technologist with an early internet startup. What was it like in Dublin in the web years of the 1990s?
1: Well, you know, back in around 95 or 96, I started a company with two other people called NUA. It's the Irish for new. And there was this thing, we used to call them the yellow pages, the telephone directory for business. And we rang every single number in that directory. It took us about a week or maybe 2 weeks to do it. And we didn't get a single piece of business out of it, you know. Nobody had the slightest idea. So this was about 96, maybe early 96. So it was slim pickings, you know. But, you know, persevered. And as I'm sure you know yourself, in those spaces, it was that sense of waking up in the morning absolutely terrified. How am I going to pay the mortgage, or my car is, you know, needs servicing and it's falling asunder, and, you know, and then thinking, oh, we could do this amazing thing. So it was a real, you know, exciting but terrifying type of experience.
0: I can imagine when you were calling the numbers in the yellow pages, which we had here also in the U.S. back in those days, people were saying, the web? What is the web? No, we don't need a website. Eventually, you said you got a break, and business started to work for a little while, right, in the 90s for Nua?
1: It really did. We were the darlings of the kind of Irish industry, and we had this early blog type of idea called New Internet Service, and it became hugely popular. We had about 250,000 subscribers at one stage, and
0: wow.
1: I remember we went to Javits Center for the big internet world, and everybody knew our name and getting big investment. And so we had, at one stage, we were valued at about $200 million to $250 million. So, you know, then the dot-com bust, and 12, 18 months later, we had gone bust. So it was the whole roller coaster, and you could just see how insane it was. And I was saying to one of the guys I worked with, I said, this doesn't make any sense. This is insane, isn't it? How is this actually happening? And you just learn the kind of that a lot of these things, they have no meaning. They just have a moment, you know, and like AI is having. And it's not that anyone really understands it. You just say, oh, this is a money-making machine right now. Let's squeeze as much money out of it. But none of it, or an awful lot of it, has no real thought or intent. It's just behavior to grab cash as quickly as possible.
0: It's interesting to hear your description of these early days. I certainly relate and could tell similar stories of my own of those heady times in the build-up to the dot-com crash. You did have early on some of these indications that what you were doing, or rather how much your company was valued at, didn't make any sense, and what you were doing wasn't based in a foundation of meaning and true value to the world, and yet you kept going until the crash, and then it's
1: absolutely.
0: At some point, there was your own personal reckoning with the direction that your career and your life were taking. So what was the transition point for you in which you devoted yourself to things that were based on wisdom and actual value to the world?
1: I think part of it, if I'd be honest, is just getting older and not needing the money nearly as much, you know, kids raised, mortgage paid off. I could have afford to have a conscience. And I remember maybe it was 2012 or 2013 coming across this story about Amazon putting ambulances outside its warehouses because they felt it was cheaper to let people collapse than to put in air conditioning, you know, and they could bring them out to the ambulances. I remember just thinking, because I was promoting and making a very good living out of user experience and testing and all. And of course, Amazon were a prime core example of the brilliance of user testing and so-called customer centricity and all that. And, you know, so I think, you know, I believed in that. The story I tell would be, yeah, it's good for society and it's good to make things easy and everything like that. But it was certainly good for me and my partnership to make money out of it. But I remember reading that article and really being shocked, but I wasn't shocked enough to do anything, you know, but it was in the back of my head. I was thinking, that can't be right. You know, there's something wrong there. And then maybe around 2016, 17, I paid off the mortgage. So I was a kind of free of debt, any sort of debt and anything like that. And so around 2017, 18, I started researching, and then I came across e-waste and what happened to products, and that really shocked me. And I wrote a book in 2020 called Worldwide Waste. That was the first, a kind of skeptical book. I'd written 7 books before about content and data. This is the first skeptical one. The first sentence in that was, digital is physical. That was a sentence I used with a lot of my peers at conferences around then. And people were kind of really genuinely shocked. You know, people in the tech industry and the user experience and the development community. They said, what do you mean digital is physical? Like, it was like this. Yeah, your phone is physical. You know, that screen is physical. It's made from materials. You know, and it was really all of us, well, most of the people I knew had been living in this non-physical world. Even though we were in the physical world, we didn't think we were in the physical world, and we would have never, ever thought about water or electricity, or that a phone would involve the consumption of water in its manufacture. And those ideas would, this was 2019, 2020, would have not even have been imagined. So it was this journey of really into the physicality of things. And then I was speaking to this amazing scientist called Josh Lebowski, a Canadian scientist, about e-waste. And he said to me, he says, yeah, e-waste is a big thing. It's a really, and it's the fastest growing waste in the world. And it's the most toxic by far. But if you really want to understand our world, look at mining waste. Because for every ton of e-waste, there's 1,000 ton of mining waste. And that's the real hidden story of our civilization, of where we hide all the really, truly damaging stuff. And that began the journey that ended up in the book, 99th Day.
0: Yeah, that phrase, the digital is physical, comes up in this book, The 99th Day. Another phrase along the same lines that I spotted and liked was, the cloud is on the ground, which I thought was a nice turn of phrase, reminding people that, of course, these services, these digital platforms are sold to us as these ethereal, weightless, abstract constructions that are floating somewhere. And no, of course, they're very physical. They're on the ground. You can drive past them. The cloud is that giant campus of energy and water sucking buildings right by the highway, now in thousands of places around the world. And then, of course, you get to mining, as you say. And I found that throughout this book, mining was one of the major threads, which is interesting. This is a book about, as you say, a warning about technology, but you're going really back to basics. Let's start with the mining of these minerals and of these metals. And so you're talking about things like lithium, for example. You talk about the enormous waste that it requires in order to get just a little bit of lithium out of the ground. But another aspect of the mining that I hadn't heard about before is the concept of mining water. You have a whole chapter on mining water. You write that making electronic devices is water intensive. So, Jerry, how does the manufacturing of electronics depend on, as you put it, the mining of water?
1: Mining of water and the mine. Well, if you look, Mark, at silicon chip manufacture, which every year becomes more and more complex and layered, and to an extent where a speck of dust would be like a rock falling on a chip. So they have to be ultra clean, and that requires what is called ultra pure water. I mean, one of the best ways to clean a chipboard is you flush it with chemicals as well, but water is a really important component in the cleaning process, and it needs ultra pure water. So to get a litre of that water, I think, is a litre and a half or so of ordinary water. TSMC, or the Taiwanese giant, has a massive, massive water footprint. I don't know the exact figures, but 20% or some significant percent of the, you know, Taiwanese usage of water, to such an extent that they're paying farmers not to farm, so that they can use the water to give to the chip plant. A phone, I think the last time I checked, was something like 14,000 litres of water, the total. Because you follow the metals the whole lifestyle, you know, to get them out of the ground requires a lot of water, because they are ores. So, you know, it's not like coal or oil that you usually find in a seam, or once you punch that hole, the oil comes up. Okay, there's shale, which is a different process, but the coal comes out in seams. If you're looking for lithium or copper or nickel, it's a very tiny percentage among a lot of clay. And so there's a lot of cleaning, and water's used in that to flush water and chemicals. So at every step in the process, there is very significant quantities of water. And of course, the wastewater that results from that, which is full of chemicals, usually will go back into the streams of the local communities that live nearby that most of the mining happening in, you know, poor communities, indigenous communities in the global south. So at every single step of the process, water, and of course now water is a big issue with data centers for making the chips, keeping them cool, you know, making the metals to make the chips, you know, water at every stage, and making the electricity for the energy for the turbines or the so-called, you know, hydro renewable energy. So water is a central story. And of course, again, it's totally hidden. Only now Amazon for the very first time released its a report on water. Of course, totally greenwashing everything it's done. But up until now, the control of the information about big tech's use of water was like, it was like the FBI or the CIA, the core secret, the extraordinary secrecy that the tech industry goes to present the cloud idea, the marketing concept, that they are not physically impactful when they are more physically impactful than any industry ever in history, because they use so many different metals and materials and chemicals in their entire chain of production and use.
0: Yeah, in one part of the book, you link the water usage with the mining of lithium. You write, about 70% of the mining operations of the world's six largest mining companies are located in water-stressed countries such as Peru, Argentina, Chile, and Bolivia. Fresh water gets sucked into these mining operations, and polluted water gets spewed out. Or in the case of lithium mining, vast quantities get evaporated as the water-infused lithium mush is left out to dry in the roasting sun on the vast salt flats of the Salar de Atacama. 2 million liters of water evaporate in order to make 1 ton of lithium on these salt flats, while local farmers struggle for enough water to feed their animals. And so here we have this ecosystem that for who knows how many millennia had been used by farmers, operating in some sort of balance with natural cycles and natural resources like water, now being totally disrupted in order to create lithium that would go into surveillance phones or data centers or some other digital device.
1: Batteries are.
0: Or batteries that only serves to accelerate this whole process.
1: Yeah, yeah. It's crazy. I mean, exactly as you say. I mean, these 30 major Andean communities, not just disrupted, will probably be wiped out. This entire ecosystem, these amazing pink flamingos, that, you know, a fragile, beautiful system, literally wiped out for 10,000 years, forever, in essence. And you see this, lithium is green, right? So what happens to the lithium? As you explained there, they put it out in a type of a slush, a brine, as they call it, and it dries out, evaporates in one of the driest places on Earth, taking water from the water table underneath. Then they put it in trucks that goes hundreds of kilometres, dusty trucks disrupting communities along the way. It goes to a port somewhere in Chile. Then it's going to go onto a big ship. Then it's going to go thousands of miles. It's going to go to China. And it's going to go to a factory in China where it'll be processed into batteries. China uses 55% of all the coal burned every year, 55% of it is burned in China. So then they'll turn that into a battery, and then they'll ship it to Germany where it'll go into a BMW EV that'll be sold as green. So how is that green? And the green parties, it's the green organizations that are pushing this most aggressively, this idea that these things are green, or these things are clean. How could that be clean? How could that be green? It's just mind-boggling how, I don't know, cynical or the lies we just tell so that we don't have to change our lifestyles. And we're just destroying so many indigenous communities in Indonesia and Myanmar, all over the world, because a lot of these so-called precious metals are found on the lands of these last remaining indigenous communities. Who would have thought that it would be the Greens that would bring the last nails for the coffin for the indigenous peoples?
0: Now, in writing this book, I think you visited a lot of these places and you talked to a lot of people in indigenous communities, and you have a personal connection. I know you're originally from Ireland. These days you live in Valencia, Spain, with your wife, Rosilda, who you write is Brazilian and part indigenous. How was that experience for you, reaching out to indigenous communities? I imagine at least some of them through connections that your wife had and building relationships there.
1: You know, I grew up on a small farm, and, you know, the Irish, we have this thing about the land, particularly, the, you know, the land is really important. If you've got land in your family, you don't sell it. You know, it's kind of like, and so when I started meeting these indigenous people, it brought me back to when I was a child, things that I had left and that I wanted to get away from. And I thought I was too good for, and, you know, going to Dublin, you know, because we were poor and we didn't have machinery. And I despised the kind of, in a way, where I grew up. And I felt this incredible guilt and sense of humility, because when you speak to Indigenous people, they will always speak of the land, their connection with where they are, you know, of their respect for the rivers and the soil and the birds and the trees. And it's not like we see it as this resource. They see themselves as just being inherently a part of nature. They don't, in many of these indigenous cultures, they don't have a word for nature, because everything is just, there is no external thing called nature. There was these faint echoes I could get of listening to my uncles who didn't have a toilet, you know, an indoor toilet, and used to tell all these stories. So it just opened up a kind of this world that I had some sense of from my childhood. But, you know, just in that we need to look after the water, you know, we need to look after the soil, that these ideas of protecting the mountain, you know, as I grew older, I would have laughed about these, but this was in old Irish culture and Celtic culture, the trees, the Auran alphabet, every letter in that alphabet is connected with a tree. So there was this respect for the rivers and the mountains, and everything was alive in Celtic mythology as well. It wasn't totally alien, but it was something I realised I had ran away from to be modern, you know, to live this modern life that I had dismissed or kind of looked down on to some degree, or the older people. So it was this amazing, humbling type of, like walking into a new world that had some echoes of a world that I had lived in as a child.
0: And yet in the decades since, Ireland has really changed. I mean, the Irish economy has changed to the point where it's one of the most big tech friendly countries in the world.
1: Yeah, it's Ireland is now essentially an ecological desert. So in a kind of 50 years, we did 200 years of industrialization or chemical damage, or, you know, mainly industrial agriculture and nitrogen phosphorus overload. But, you know, Irish birds have collapsed by over 60% in 50 years. So in essence, the Irish went to the United States in the 70s and the 80s. Government ministers, the Industrial Development Association, the agency responsible for bringing in multinationals. And we had lots of things to pitch, you know, tax obviously is part of it, educated workforce. But one of the things we sold was our environment. And we said, listen, you can come here and get away with stuff you'd never get away with because of the US EPA or environment regulations. So we sold our environment for progress. And we said, you can dump acids in our rivers. Nobody's going to do anything to you. You can do whatever you want, basically, once you bring some jobs with you.
0: Are you still in touch with family there in Ireland or friends? What are they reporting life is like now there?
1: Well, life is modern, stressful, very well off, the Irish in general, but people have much better cars and all sorts of things. So life in many levels is the best it's ever been. You know, we see ourselves as a very modern, progressive society and economy. But we are so anything for GDP, anything for growth. Like 22% of Irish electricity is going to data centres, and the government is desperate to bring in more data centres, and it'll do anything for big tech, anything for progress, anything for modernity. So we are the most fervent member of what I would call the growth debt cult. Having said that, there are still echoes of an older Ireland. They are very faint, but not everybody in Ireland is willing to sell the river or the soil or for a few more bucks. So there's still a faint echo of the older Ireland, but it's been an extraordinary transformation in 50 years.
0: That phrase you just used, the growth death cult, comes up a lot in the book. How would you describe this to someone who hasn't heard that before?
1: Well, you know, our whole world now is growth. So, you know, whether you're Irish or English or from the US or German, there isn't a party anywhere, Brazil, you know, Argentina, Japan, China, doesn't matter where you go, everybody believes that progress is growth, you know, GDP, etc. We've got to keep growing. That's the only way we can have all the things that we want. We have to keep growing faster. And like we see the explosion of growth with AI. This is why governments love AI, because growth has been really slowing, because there's only so far you can push your environment, you know, before there's much left in it to squeeze out of it. But AI is a kind of, to some degree, one of the last hurrahs for infinite growth on a finite planet. So governments love it all over the world because it's a growth story. You know, and there aren't too many growth stories left. So it's the idea that if we're building new stuff and selling new stuff, and we'll be all right. So we keep churning, we keep mining even faster. Like even though copper is one of the essential metals for the whole electrical world, well, to get a ton of copper in 1900, you caused about 75 ton of mining waste. But to get a ton of copper in 2026, you cause about 600 tons of mining waste, because the best copper was got first, the best ores. So every year it becomes harder and harder to get all these metals, harder and harder on the environment, more water. Because when you're churning up 600 tons of soil and processing it, you're using more chemicals, you're using more water than you were when you were churning up 75 tons in the process. So everything is being churned even faster. And nobody questioned, nobody on the left, nobody on the right, nobody will question infinite growth on a finite planet. Certainly not the UN. I don't know if there's certainly not the major environmental organizations. They're telling us, yeah, we can have it all if we just move to solar and wind. We can have it all. We can still have it all, you know. So everybody is still promising this thing, which most people know in the back of their head ain't going to last.
0: And we're back. If you're just tuning in, you're listening to Tectonic. My name is Mark Hurst. I'm your host. We're halfway through my interview with Jerry McGovern, an Irish writer and technologist. We're discussing his book, 99th Day, A Warning About Technology. As you heard, there's a lot in the book about mining,

0: And now let's go ahead and listen to the second half of my interview with Jerry McGovern here on Tectonic. I want to talk about my favorite chapter in this book, The Valley of Pimps and Pushers. That's another phrase that comes up a lot in the book. It's your name for Silicon Valley, the Valley of Pimps and Pushers. And in this chapter, you're describing how big tech companies have pursued growth at any cost and have caused the problems we're now seeing worldwide. At one point, you write, "The societal benefits of big tech become fewer as this new technology meets fewer and fewer real needs and more superficial wants and addictions. We're at a point where big tech is aggressively building the architecture of a surveillance capitalism police state whose core objective is a society of barely functioning digital addicts whose data and wealth are constantly siphoned off." And Jerry, that phrase of a society of functional addicts tracks with my experience in New York City on the subway and walking on the sidewalk, just seeing how many people are constantly plugged into these devices and helpless in a way. I don't even blame them because these devices and platforms were designed for this outcome, and there they are having their data constantly siphoned off.
1: Yeah, and that was the story, Mark, for the last 20 years or so. These are the things that I'd hear in conversations in Silicon Valley or in San Francisco, that, you know, designing for engagement, they all had coded words of what it was actually for. But in essence, it's addiction. It's and, you know, functioning addicts, because they want you to be able to keep a job down. But there was a wonderful book about usability called Don't Make Me Think. I can't remember the author right now, but he was a wonderful usability expert and really genuinely focused on making it easier for people. But I think that idea, don't make me think, that's what AI is. I mean, they want to take your thinking over. I mean, Altman wants to sell thinking as a service, you know, so that, you know, we can't even think without using the technology. That's their end goal, that we will have an AI chaperone and everything will be mediated through that chaperone. They'll decide what we buy, who we buy from, who we talk to. And of course, the more they can control us, the less friends we have, etc. I mean, the people who design these things are not good people. You know, you just have to look at Elon Musk or Zuckerberg or, you know, and I think these two of the most powerful people in the world were training a couple of years ago for a cage fight with each other. That's their mentality. That's the kind of machismo. This was another thing I really discovered that I didn't expect, Mark, in the book, was that a lot of what underpins an awful lot of this is this white male supremacy culture. But, you know, it comes back when we strip it all back. It's not about technology, it's about morality. And if you give really bad people the keys to the kingdom, you get a really bad kingdom. You know, you get a really bad place if you have people who are contemptuous of nature, of empathy, of you know. So, like, they're not even hiding this stuff anymore. And eugenics is core to the AI religion and philosophy. And people like Peter Thiel, these people have really, really bad intent for the rest of us.
0: That reminds me of something that I was sorry to witness, but I did recently. And this was footage of the cage match in the so-called Octagon on the South Lawn of the White House, which in previous administrations has been used for visiting foreign heads of state or maybe the egg roll on Easter for kids. And it's just a calm and ceremonial place. And recently it was transformed into a mixed martial arts venue for the benefit of the current occupant of the White House. The floor of the Octagon was full of logos of companies. And so you had Starlink, which is, of course, owned by Elon Musk. And right next to it was the logo of Meta,

0: by which I mean Facebook Meta. What was Facebook Meta doing advertising this event? I mean, the fact that there was any advertising at all. I mean, every aspect of this was just horrific. But anyway, about the Facebook Meta logo that was on the floor there being bled on and, you know, fighters being thrown down on top of it. Well, it was there because Mark Zuckerberg is trying to promote his new surveillance glasses that he's building with Ray-Ban that allows people to record the people around them on the street or even at home, to record their family members, their kids, and to send that data up into Facebook servers for rendering. It's a mining operation, as you point out in your book. It's the data mining. At one point, the camera cut over to ringside, and what do you know, standing not far from the current occupant was Mark Zuckerberg himself. Yeah. And I thought, that's really all you need to know about the leadership of big tech, as you're saying, Jerry, is that whether through their logos or through their physical presence, they are so aligned with the current occupant and his desecration of this country and any sense of ethics and morality.
1: Yeah, and it's this male violence, you know, this, you know, Putin, and it just seems to be accelerating this male violence. And it's not going to end well for any. That sort of violence is ultimately destructive of itself. You know, these sorts of cultures ultimately devour themselves. They devour everyone else, but they ultimately devour themselves because it's built on hatred and machismo and, you know, the opposite of community, the opposite of civility, the opposite of love, the opposite of most of the things that a parent would want their child to be growing up. And Mark Zuckerberg loves it. He's one of those rings in his garden. He was practicing, you know, when he was challenging Elon Musk. They literally challenged each other to a fight and then didn't have the courage to actually go in the ring together. But that's their mentality. That's their worldview. We are being led by cage fighters. That's the greatest achievement for Zuckerberg man, Musk man, is extreme violence. So, you know, it's not going to end in a good place. And if, you know, where are the good men? You could see in Minneapolis and, you know, the resistance of the community, etc. That, you know, because for 90% of men, for 80%, we're not part of that, you know, but they've pushed themselves to the front. They've fought and they've stabbed and they've cheated and they've lied. And these macho, hulky, pump full of steroids and all sorts of other stuff, men have pushed their way to the top of society and are dominating basically everything, you know, at the moment. And these are the people who are designing the AI.
0: Now, I did appreciate that you put some context around your criticism of AI's harms. You, at one point, say something very similar to what I've said on the show, and I'll just read a quote. "This doesn't mean that deep within AI there aren't profoundly important developments that have the capacity to radically reshape society and our environment. It doesn't mean that there aren't many wonderful scientists and developers working on AI. It means that the people who matter, the people who make the decisions, are scammers, con artists, and ruthless grifters," which is just what you're talking about a minute ago, that these are the leaders, even as there are some good people with good intentions, and the technology, like any technology, has the capacity to be formed for good ends. But my question, Jerry, is how do we manage to derive those benefits from the underlying positive potential of AI without those con men getting in the way? Or is it impossible and we just have to abandon AI?
1: Well, there's a lot of, I think there's an even deeper question underneath that, Mark, is that how do we manage to live on this planet without destroying it? we've got 40% of, at least 40% of soil is either desertified or is in the process of desertifying, and there's another 40% on life support. So if our soil goes, then we're in a lot of trouble. We're using so much water, we are drying out the continents. We need these things. So we need to stand back and say, can we afford AI? Can we, you know, we certainly have to have water. We certainly have to have soil. We need good, decent air. We need oceans that are not acidifying. We need an environment that is not utterly polluted with chemicals. So there's a lot of core issues that are really coming to a head. Maybe we'll get out of it, Mark, but certainly our children, our children's children. So underneath, can we use AI is, you know, how do we live sustainably, genuine, not marketing, not branding, you know, how do we live so that we are not destroying the environment for future generations? And to look at that, we need to look at material and energy impacts and et cetera. What are the things that have the least energy impacts and the returns that we can get from using those things? Do they help improve the soil? You know, if we use X amount of energy, you know, what is the positive outcome? Does it help clean the water? But we are fast approaching a point where, you know, the infinite growth on a finite planet is going to come back to haunt us. So what technologies are sustainable, truly sustainable into the future? We're not even beginning to ask those questions, and we really, really need to.
0: We talked earlier about your connection with Indigenous communities and your conversations with them as you're doing the research for the book. At one point in the book, you talk about a promise that you made, I believe it was to an Indigenous leader, that had to do with writing this book. What happened there?
1: I think a lot of the Indigenous groups around the world feel under pressure like they've never felt like before. Because, as I said, these metals, the nickels and the coppers and the lithium, there's a lot of lithium in North America and a lot of on Native American land. They feel like nobody is listening to them and nobody is telling their story, or that there's very little of their story getting out. So this was a promise I made to an Indigenous person in Minas Gerais in Brazil. What a crazy name is Minas Gerais. It's Portuguese for general mines. They called like Texas. It's as big as Texas, I'd say. And like Brazil is huge. And it's just called general mines. That's what the Portuguese called it, you know. So you can understand that the problems this person's peoples have had over the last couple of centuries. He said, if we could tell the story of his people and, you know, spread the word of what's happening to them, that they are green sacrifice zones. And there is no even green transition, you know. There's no, we're mining more coal than ever in Indonesia. There's a nickel boom and a coal boom, because the coal is needed to process the nickel. The nickel is supposedly clean. So not alone is the green transition not working in Indonesia, it's actually exploding a coal boom. So it's the total opposite. But that, dealing with other Indigenous peoples, they're just, nobody's telling their story. Of course people are telling it, but it's not getting out enough. And it's rarely, and I noticed that on, you know, on Mastodon, I'm very, it's the last social media I'm active on. And you know, a lot of my posts will get a fair bit of pickup, particularly if they're doing it with data centres or waters. But the things that get the least engagement are always about Indigenous communities, because people just don't care. And Mastodon is a very techie environment. So techies just don't want to know that their solar panels are covered in the blood of Indigenous and their wind turbines and that you know, are full of rare earths that are mined in Myanmar, wiping out entire ecosystems and peoples there. You know, people just don't want to know. But I made that commitment, and that's something I'm going to try and stick to, that however unpopular it is, to tell the story that this is the only way the only possible way out is a massive reduction in energy consumption and waste production. There is no mythical renewable energies. These are just marketing propagandist terms that allow us to keep going for another 20 years, pretending that we're doing the right thing.
0: Well, Jerry, I'd like to end on a positive note, if I can, in these interviews. And I'm searching here, and I appreciate you walking us through what's happening in terms of mining and the growth at any cost economy we have. But if there's a listener out there who's feeling a little bit depressed by the news of this runaway economy and the likely coming collapse and those sorts of ideas, what can you tell the listeners that may give them some hope or give them a suggestion for something they can do that may provide some hope in the years to come?
1: Well, the most beautiful thing about people is that most people love other people and will help and are have kindness and will help strangers. We are not this individualistic branding machine that we're pointed out to be. The hope is in the community. If you can get involved in regenerative agriculture and you can turn a quarter of an acre that was horrible soil into good soil, that, because what's going to collapse is not the human race, although there will be huge impacts. It is this civilization. And most civilizations in history have collapsed. But the question for us is what comes after. And a key thing that kept coming up in indigenous conversations was the idea of the good ancestor, that we do things for seven generations ahead. We do things to be a good ancestor. So if we can protect that river from the data center, if we can stop one data center moving into our community or intercommunity, we've saved a watershed potentially and allowed it to regenerate. If we can help regenerate some soil, if we can help preserve some local birds or whatever, but working locally, you know, getting together in collaborative communities and getting off big tech, you know, bringing kids out for a Sunday walk with no phones. There's an organisation I know in Ireland that does that, and the first thing is phones in the bag. And the kids at the end of it, they said there, it was such a relief because for the first time they didn't feel under pressure of being photographed while they weren't watching, you know, to be put up, to be laughed at, etc. in the process. But bringing kids out and saying, you live here, here's this plant, it grows best in this area because of this type of soil, and here's, you know, really getting to know your locality. I know it's harder in New York City, but even there, you know, communal gardens and really getting back to nature. One of the saddest things I heard a teacher say to me recently, that the young people these days, they're afraid of the environment because they live so much online. So, you know, helping kids to have that tree, or you ever see a 3-year-old in a field in summer, they're not afraid. They love the field. They love the grass. They love the flowers. They love everything. So we have this deep love because that's where we come from, millions of years. That's who we are. We are water. We are soil. We are feathers. That's who we are. We might pretend we're silicon, but really we're not. You know, we're still natural things, and we are happiest most often among those natural things. So working for the community, the collaborative community within nature, every piece of soil you can protect is something beautiful to do.
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1: Well, jerrymcgovern.com is the website. They can, so I don't sell the book on Amazon or admit it. You know, it's easy to get those global distribution deals, blah, blah, blah. So we have to make certain decisions. So and on Mastodon is the community. If you look up, you know, just my name there. So that's the final social media. I've got rid of all the rest of them. Because, you know, even though you've followers, you have to make choices, you know. You know, we have to get off X, get off Twitter, you know, if we can. You know, that's just a far right propaganda machine at the moment. And we have to make some difficult decisions that will inconvenience ourselves a little bit. Get your own website or your own community websites, but get off Facebook. You know, we can do these things.
0: Jerry McGovern, thanks so much for being on the show, and keep in touch.
1: Thank you very much, Mark, and it's been a real pleasure.

And we're back. If you're just tuning in, you're listening to Tectonic. My name is Mark Hurst. I'll be your host for the remaining few minutes of the show. We just heard my interview with Jerry McGovern, Irish writer and technologist, now living in Valencia, Spain, talking about his book, 99th Day, A Warning About Technology. You can see a link to the book and Jerry's website and other resources on the Tectonic website, which is at tectonic.fm, T-E-C-H, tonic.fm. And I appreciated that Jerry gave such a beautiful closing comment about what we can do, even as we are beset on all sides by the runaway big tech-dominated economy, data centers popping up everywhere, mining taking out resources like lithium and copper and water from our natural environment, the decline of ecosystems. What did he say? In Ireland, there's a significant decrease in the number of birds nationwide over the last 50 years. There's a lot of bad news when you look at our natural systems, but we do have the power to do something. I liked his example. Even if all you could do is take a quarter acre of soil and bring that back to life, that's something beautiful, as Jerry said. And it's also interesting to me that a number of recent guests on this show, when I have asked that last question, or it's one of the last questions I ask, what's some good news? Give us some hope. Several of the recent guests have said exactly the same thing, which is find your community. Join a community. Start a community if you have to. But our strength is going to be in community from here on out. We are not going to defeat the big tech oligarchs by amassing power and wealth. We can't defeat them at their game, on their turf. But what we have that they don't is loving relationships within a community. So go out, heal the soil, take some kids on a walk, as Jerry said. Get back in touch with nature. Find a community. Spend some time with that community and build some relationships. That's the best we can do right now. That will put us on the path of eventually winning. I don't know when it's going to happen, but we are on the good side if we are focusing on significant, meaningful relationships in community based on truth and wisdom and love and those sorts of values, as opposed to the oligarchs who are in favor of growth at any cost, power, money, domination, exploitation, and extraction. At some point, all of us are going to have to choose a side. If you listen to this show regularly, I hope you have chosen to be on Team Tectonic and go out there and be a part of a community. And thanks for being part of the Tectonic listening community. I really appreciate your attention. And that's about all the time I have this week. Until next time, friends, a bit of homework. I want you to avoid Apple, abandon Amazon, forget Facebook, and whatever you do, get off Google. I thought it'd be interesting to play Attack of the Killer Robots by Danish Sky, a song I've been holding on to for a while. And it's a fun one, so I hope you enjoy it, and I'll see you next time.

They don't ever smile. They just keep on moving. Killer robots kill man and each other. No ground needs to have its proving.

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Good evening, ladies and gentlemen, and welcome. My name is Tyler. This is Monday Night Mix. We got some Boundary Water Blues tonight. I don't know if this is ideal condition. I've got pea soup fog up in Good Harbor Hill tonight. I had my flashes on all the way down the hill. Kind of smoky down here on the shore as well. That is a hazardous weather warning they've got for us. 57 degrees and fog. Be careful out there by all means. Tonight, a low of 61 degrees and severe thunderstorms and patchy fog. Tuesday, high of 86 degrees Fahrenheit, patchy fog, and then sunny. Tuesday night, a low of 59 degrees and mostly clear. Wednesday, high of 83 and mostly sunny, then a chance of thunderstorms. Wednesday night, 40% chance of thunderstorms and showers. Then Thursday, 86 degrees and sunny again. So we've got some unusual and different weather here on the shore. Let's check some old blues men here. They've been around a long, long time out of Chicago. I think there's only one of them is left. I'll check that out on our break here. But the Siegel Schwall Band. Check it out.

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1: Thank you, Roger. The time is 8:13. My name is Tyler. I'll be with you till 10 o'clock. This is Boundary Water Blues here. Not the ideal condition for heading into the Boundary Waters, but you tough folks out there, you can handle it. I don't know if you saw my Facebook entry here, but I actually have been carrying a picture of a canoe with a record player installed in it for years and years here, and finally get a chance to use it here. So if you're out there, enjoy yourself. Bugs haven't been too bad the past couple of days, at least where I'm at. It's damp, it's foggy, it doesn't look like it's going to be too great the rest of the week. A little bit of sunshine, it's going to be hot tomorrow. So you'll be a good chance to get into the water, but enjoy. Speaking of which, I was at dinner up the trail last night, and one of our members was just a few minutes late because she was out on a turtle rescue. They found one in the middle of the road, and she was able to get it to safety. So a quick reminder for drivers on the Gunflint Trail, this is the time of the year where turtles are crossing the roads. Please drive with caution and watch out for the turtles, and not the band. Let's get some more music here on WTIP. I like this one at Water Aerobics here. Great tune by Player. Check it out.

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1: Thank you, Bill. The time is 8:28 here on WTIP Monday Night Mix. We're calling this Blue Monday or Boundary Waters Blues. I know my way around the stern of a canoe, spent a lot of time back there. Not so much up here in the Boundary Waters, but western part of the United States here. A number of camps that I worked at up there. Mississippi River, way down southwestern portion of the state. Lake Chetek down there. I got a lot of canoe time in. Camp counselor here, like many of my brethren of my age here. In that set, Player with Baby Come Back. We also heard Billie Jean and I Can't Face Feel My Face When I'm With You from Pamplemousse. Fun tune I heard the other day and I thought, I like that. We'll try that one. Maps from Postmodern Jukebox, and that was Morgan James on vocals there. And Song Up in My Head, and that was Sarah Jarosa. Program on WTIP is supported in part by Ampers, a network of independent public radio stations throughout the state of Minnesota. 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
1: Thank you, Will. 8:46 here on WTIP, Monday Night Mix. My name is Tyler. I'll be with you till 10 o'clock. And that said, Rufus with Sweet Thing. Of course, that's Chaka Khan on vocals there. Bought that album back in 1974 in February when I first hit Oklahoma City with a new job going for training. Rainbow Records on Northwest 23rd and May Avenue. For those of you that are familiar with Oklahoma City, probably not there anymore. But they got a lot of my hard-earned new employee dollars there. The Question of You by His Royal Purpurinus Prince. I was down in the Twin Cities during the big celebration. I tried to stay away from the celebrations, but it was everywhere. Hard to avoid. 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Ampers thought it was fitting that WTIP receive the Station of the Year award here. 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I struggled with this guy for a while, but I saw the movie and thought, well, considering all that's gone on, he did produce good music. 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

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Gentle women, gentlemen, good evening and welcome. This is Boundary Waters Blues tonight on Monday Night Mix. My name is Tyler. I'll be with you till 10 o'clock. Got a wide selection of blues here. One of the most important things that I do is the weather, and the temperature hasn't changed much. I went unchecked, and the fog has lightened up right here on Highway 61 just a little bit. But please be careful out there wherever you are. They say it is still a hazardous warning condition. Tonight, a chance of showers and thunderstorms. Some of the storms could be severe. Patchy fog with. Before 2 a.m., then patchy fog after 4 a.m., otherwise mostly cloudy with a low around 62 degrees. Southeast wind around 5 miles per hour, becoming calm after midnight. Winds could gust as high as 20 miles per hour. Chance of precipitation is 50%. Tuesday, patchy fog before 8 a.m., otherwise mostly cloudy through the mid-morning, then gradual clearing. With a high near 86 degrees, southwest winds 5 to 10 miles per hour with gusts as high as 20 miles per hour. Tuesday night, mostly clear with a low around 59 degrees, west wind around 5 to 10 miles per hour with gusts as high as 20 miles per hour. Wednesday, a chance of showers between 1 p.m. and 4 p.m., then a chance of showers and thunderstorms after 4 p.m. Mostly sunny with a high near 83 degrees. Wow, 83 degrees. Southwest winds 5 to 10 miles per hour with gusts as high as 20 miles per hour. Chance of precipitation is 30%. Wednesday night, chance of showers and thunderstorms before 10 p.m., then a chance of showers between 10 p.m. and 1 a.m. Partly cloudy with a low around 58 degrees, southwest winds around 5 miles per hour, becoming calm in the evening. Chance of precipitation is 40%. I'm going to hold right there because that's a lot of mumbo-jumbo. It's going to be hot during the daytime and wet the rest of the time is what it breaks down to. Got a lot of great music here for you this evening. It is Boundary Waters Blues, kind of a blue time to go into the Boundary Waters. If you saw my Facebook page, I've got a canoe that has a record player actually installed in it there. So check it out if you get a chance. Check out Melvin Taylor right here on WTIP.

Absolutely. In that, so we had a little Michael Jackson and Molly O'Brien. More music here on WTIP. What is this? Where'd it go? I had a great tune all picked out for you. More Melvin Taylor. Check it out.

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1: Thank you, Will. The time is 8:19 here on WTIP Monday Night Mix. Boundary Waters Blues, got a lot of good tunes for you here. Blue Jean Blues was what we started off with Melvin Taylor in the Slack from his Rendezvous album. We also heard Ghost from Leanne LaHavas. That was recorded live at the Crossroads, Eric Clapton's Music Festival. I think it's about 2020, to be perfectly honest with you. I'm not sure, but it's been a while here. But she did a great job. Quite a talented singer and guitar player. And Liz Wright with This Is. A lot more music right here on WTIP. Check out this one. I like this guy. Puts on a great show.

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1: Thank you, Sterling. Get there early. You might see me going up to help get set up. Always a good time. In that set, oh, first of all, the time is 9:36 here on WTIP. Monday Night Mix, it is Boundary Waters Blues, and we started off with Lyle Lovett and Crying Shame and his large orchestra. Old Love with Eric Clapton, The Journeyman. Superwoman is a cover of Stevie Wonder's, and that is Jonathan Butler, a South African performer, fabulous guitar player, jazz man, as well as a gospel performer. And he was suppressed and oppressed from performing his music for a long time until after apartheid was brought down. But anyway, Stevie Wonder is the one that's playing the harp on that particular tune, so... crank it back, stream it back to hear fabulous harp music there. Did a great job. And then Leon Bridges with Brown Skin Girls. Got a lot more music here on WTIP. I like these ladies. We'll do an all-ladies set here, but this one is the daughter of Bob James, the fabulous piano player, jazz man, Foreplay, a number of other groups. And she's quite the talented performer and singer on her own. Check it out.

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1: Thank you, Will. Almost time to head on down the road there. Stepped outside just to check how the fog was doing. Comfortable temperatures, not too shabby at all. Grand Marais, 60 degrees currently. 87 in Minneapolis, 60 in Duluth, 60 in Two Harbors, 60 in Silver Bay, 60 in Tofty, 68 in Houghton, Michigan, 67 in Bayfield, Wisconsin, 59 degrees in Grand Portage, 59 degrees in Thunder Bay, and Ely, Minnesota, 68 degrees. And that's that. We start off with Hillary James, talented singer, piano player. Her dad played along with her in that particular set. They share a house together. She has one half. He has the other half. She tends to all the purchases and the people that do the cleaning and maintenance and stuff like that. He does all kinds of silly stuff. I saw him at the Mall of America. He was out walking, and he reported the concert at that night that I went to and saw him again, is that he got lost at the Mall of America in the Twin Cities. So go figure. That's the Only Time by Jack DeKaiser. A Thunder Bay performer saw him at Red Rock Folk Festival a number of years ago. And lastly, another connection to Minneapolis, Preston Reed, a former resident here. It was called Tractor Pull, and he came up with some neurological disorder that affected his guitar playing. He actually switched hands, where he went from playing right-handed to playing left-handed. Go figure, but that's an accomplishment this day and age. So even squeeze a couple more tunes in before the top of the hour. I like this lady, very talented, always pleasing when she sings. Check it out.

Sorry, Chris. I like your song. The previous performer, I've heard it so many times, Rachel Farrell, but it's Rochelle Farrell. So go figure. The time is 10 o'clock. You're listening to North Shore Community Radio, broadcasting at 90.7 FM, WTIP Grand Marais, 90.1 FM, WGPO Grand Portage, 89.1 FM, WKEK Gunflint Lake, and on the World Wide Web at WTIP.org. Gentlewomen, gentlemen, please be careful out there. Even with the little rain, there's still a very high fire danger. Be careful in your travel. They had to fly somebody out because he cut himself with a machete. Go figure. I don't know. Just be careful out there. Good night now. Keep in mind that no matter what the weather is, it's another day in paradise.

Three-time U.S. Poet Laureate Joy Harjo has 10 books of poetry plus children's books, and she's not just a poet. As a talented saxophonist and singer-songwriter, she's a musician with at least 7 albums of original music, blending influences from all across the globe, including her own Muscogee Creek people. That's her Stomp All Night, from Joy's first release on Smithsonian Folkways, Insomnia, and 7 Steps to Grace, getting us into the sour. Nyawaskanagaguego, Brett Mabinigyaso, Ongwenyo Eskasta, Ne Oya, Niwage Sanote. As I do 7 days a week, 3 hours a day, I'm coming to you from the Seneca Nation, Allegheny Territory, and might I also just say, Oga Jengwa, Gotni Goyo, Tio Wenzaguego, Nangawanisade, Hate Wanisageko. I'm thankful you're well, and I hope there are good minds everywhere, every day. And if you're tuning in for the first time, welcome to this newly reimagined mainstream, where we take on the challenge of exactly that, reimagining what a mainstream music scene can look and sound like, particularly as it pertains to the much-needed representation of indigenous artists of Turtle Island. Before our time together is up, Tatanka, featuring Senior Wilson and Natali Rise. We'll also hear from Post Malone and Luke Combs, a new one into the rotation, from Rick Romantka. In the first set, Bank, Jeremy Parkin, and this one from Duran Duran. It's a little bit of a leftover from their 2023 Dance Macabre sessions, but alongside Nile Rodgers, they did release this to mark the band's 50th single on April 23rd. For your consideration and approval, it's Free to Love that we're adding to the mainstream. Enjoy.

0: I'll be grinning.
1: Banks, grin. Today on The Mainstream. Also from up-and-coming indigenous singer-songwriter Jeremy Parkin. That was a song that he wrote, recorded, and released, I do believe, in the span of 24 to 48 hours. That's his February single, Fighting, also in that set. Earlier, we heard Duran Duran's Free to Love, featuring Nile Rodgers and the band's official 50th single that they put out in April. If you're just now joining, it's good to have you here, and I love hearing from listeners, so tell me how much you're enjoying the show, some of the songs that you're falling in love with. Radio can be a pretty magical place, and you know, I've heard detractors in the past say that radio is not an art, to which I always reply, it is if you're doing it right. 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The Marlowes are coming up before this block is through. Looking ahead, the Red Clay Strays, one from Métis fiddler Morgan Tony. We'll also be getting a new one in from Rick Ramotka. And in this block, it's the one and only Seon Kuri, alongside Rage Against the Machine guitarist Tom Morello, who is already trekking across Europe and the UK. He's also playing iconic rooms like Electric Brixton in London and the Bataclan in Paris. These two legendary musical activists have teamed up for Nod M. Here on The Mainstream. Enjoy.
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Post Malone and Luke Combs with Guy for That from the F1 Trillion album, getting us into this block and a half on the mainstream. Turn it up and sing along.

Lancelot Knight's Big Fish, here on the Mainstream. Earlier in the set, we heard Morgan Toney's Golden Regalia from Heal the Divide, a great track from a talented Métis jigger. And we also heard the Red Clay Strays Wanna Be Loved from their Made by These Moments. And once again, Post Malone and Luke Combs with Guy for That got us into the set. Thank you for joining me. Next time, bring your friends and family, the more the merrier. Let them know that we'd like to shake things up on this newly reimagined Mainstream. 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Tim Baker before the hour is up. But right now, we're going to get back into this set with yet another new tune for the regular rotation. This one is Rick Hromadka's 2026 double single, this one being the B-side, My Son. 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

Musician Kate Victor is a trained cellist and jazz vocalist who was a finalist twice in the American Traditions Vocal Competition. And to boot, she plays a wide range of instruments, including cello, acoustic guitar, piano and keyboards, electric bass, and a whole lot more. That's her, the Gardener, getting us into this hour on the mainstream. Now, Scano, I'm Brett Mabee, and as I do 7 days a week, 3 hours a day, I'm broadcasting from the beautiful Ohio, the Seneca Nation's Allegheny Territory, nestled among the hills of the same name and the river as well. It's good to have you here. And as always, I hope there are good minds everywhere across our beautiful Mother Earth today. If you need a quick pick-me-up, well, I do believe you made it to the right place, as music has a lot of beneficial health qualities. As I look at the playlist ahead, we'll be enjoying tracks from Say She She, one from Anishinaabe singer Thea May, later on Alison Brown and Steve Martin, and the latest from Cigarettes After Sex. Getting us into this block is one from the Chicago-born post-punk indie rock trio who beautifully or noisily fuses 90s alternative noise rock and a little bit of shoegaze topping. It's Horse Girl with their 2468 from Phonetics On and On the Mainstream.

Legendary bassist Gail Ann Dorsey's It Takes All Kinds to Make a World, here on the Mainstream. Of course, the latest from the legendary former David Bowie bassist and legacy bearer with the Black Star Orchestra. I'm Brett Mabee, and if you're just now getting here, get Compaq up at mainstreamradio.net. Or, to dive into a whole lot of incredible indigenous music, feel free to check things out on the World Wide Web at live365.com or pick up the free app available for Android and Apple users. 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There, the Mainstream airs every Monday through Friday from 9 a.m. to noon and 9 p.m. to midnight Eastern Time. But you can also check out shows like Unreserved, Reclaimed, and a whole lot more. Helping to wind down the first half is Ke Aloha. We'll also hear from the First Floor Highway. And kicking off this set of rockin' indigenous music is Anishinaabe singer Thea May. She's a multidisciplinary artist with credits in music, acting, film, and TV. She also recently signed the Ishkada Records, and for us to enjoy from her 2026 Living With It, It's Last Life, on the Mainstream. Sing along and have some fun.

Mama gave me my name and I'd like to explain. It means more than hello and goodbye. Takitour, so don't even try. Takitour, now don't even try. Okay, aloha's my name. I'm trying to reclaim the gold, the shame. Your liberation's a game. I'm more than Pocahontas, Mulan, the Moan, I'm a reader. My blood, a Hermione Granger, a weaver, and a dreamer. Turn identity crisis to some nice advice. Just be yourself, yes, cause we're all blessed. Until your family crest, you should invest. For me, it starts with my mama, my slaves, then me. We, like rivers, meet the ocean, complete thee. Essence of aloha, what it means to just breathe. And our blood is the recipe. And our blood is the recipe. Yeah, yeah. We're ancestors' biggest dreams. We're ancestors' biggest dreams. Yeah, yeah.

At the halfway point of the hour, allow me this quick opportunity to welcome the new friends of the show, whether you're just tuning in for the first time during this broadcast or if you've never heard the mainstream ever in your life. We like to shake things up because, you know what, I heard that you're thinking radio is a little stale these days. Well, we're putting the community back into community radio, one great song and one great listener at a time, and that has me looking right at you. It's my sincerest hope that you'll keep coming back to form relationships with new music that sometimes gets lost in the shuffle, especially with all the corporate fluff. So again, thanks for joining me on your new favorite show. Before this hour is up, Alabama Shakes. Later on, Uncle Ben's Remedy, and one from Cigarettes After Sex. Turn it up right now, though, with the one and only Steve Martin and Alison Brown. As far as new Steve Martin news goes, this album's among the biggest headlines for the legendary funny man, but Only Murders in the Building also received a 2026 Actor Award nomination. He continues touring with Martin Short through September and December of 2026. At this time, turn it up with Statement of Your Affairs from Safe, Sensible, and Sane on the Mainstream.

Hi, this is Mark Marilanis, and you're listening to Native Voice One.

Alabama Shakes, Another Life, the group's first single in a number of years, helping to wind down this hour on the mainstream. Before that was Tiny Habits and Lizzie McAlpine with For Sale Sign. And speaking of collaborations, Alison Brown and Steve Martin put out a phenomenal release in late 2025. And featuring Jason Mraz, it was Statement of Your Affairs, getting us into this half on the mainstream. Thank you for joining me. I look forward to the next opportunity we have to enjoy music together. So as always, check your listings for the next time you can dial it in on the AM/FM frequencies. 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So check things out again at nv1.org. In the remainder of the hour is the Fearless Flyers, one from Uncle Ben's Remedy, but not before this one from Cigarettes After Sex. This is their first new music of the year, and it follows their 2025 standalone single, Anna Karenina. Featuring their signature hazy sound, it's Twizzler that I leave you with on the mainstream. Be good to yourself and each other, and keep on keeping on your new favorite show. Kiss.

Put down that bag of potato chips, that white bread, that bottle of pop. Turn off that cell phone, computer, and remote control. Open the door, then close it behind you. Take a breath offered by friendly winds. They travel the earth gathering essences of plants to clean. Give it back with gratitude. If you sing, it will give your spirit lift to fly to the stars' ears and back. Acknowledge this earth who has cared for you since you were a dream planting itself precisely within your parents' desire. Let your moccasined feet take you to the encampment of the guardians who have known you before time, who will be there after time. They sit before the fire that has been there without time. Let the earth stabilize your post-colonial insecure jitters. Be respectful of the small insects, birds, and animal people who accompany you. Ask their forgiveness for the harm we humans have brought down upon them. Don't worry. The heart knows the way, though there may be high-rises, interstates, checkpoints, armed soldiers, massacres, wars, and those who will despise you because they despise themselves. The journey might take you a few hours, a day, a year, a few years, 100, 1,000, or even more. Watch your mind. Without training, it might run away and leave your heart for the immense human feast set by the thieves of time. Do not hold regrets. When you find your way to the circle, to the fire kept burning by the keepers of your soul, you will be welcomed. You must clean yourself with sage, cedar, or other healing plant. Cut the ties you have to failure and shame. Let go the pain you are holding in your mind, your shoulders, your heart, all the way to your feet. Let go the pain of your ancestors to make way for those who are heading in our direction. Ask for forgiveness. Call upon the help of those who love you. Call your spirit back. It may be caught in corners and creases of shame, judgment, and human abuse. You must call in a way that your spirit will want to return. Speak to it as you would a beloved child. Welcome your spirit back from its wandering. It may return in pieces and tatters. Gather them together. They will be happy to be found after being lost for so long. Your spirit will need to sleep a while after it is bathed and given clean clothes. Now you can have a party. Invite everyone you know who loves and supports you. Keep room for those who have no place else to go. Make a giveaway. And remember, keep the speeches short. Then you must do this. Help the next person find their way through the dark.

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The Long Beach-based Vince Staples had his big breakout moment back in 2014 with As Hell Can Wait, which also saw his first Billboard 200 entry. His latest album, Crybaby, has been described as his most experimental album since Big Fish Theory. From that release, it's Cotton, getting us into this hour on the mainstream. I'm Brett Mabee, officially signing into the studio from the Seneca Nation, Allegheny Territory. I'm excited to have you for this listening party. We'll be enjoying music from Kurt Vile, also one from Beyonce. And looking ahead further into the hour, Ibeyi, a new one from Jemez Pueblo artist Adrian Wall, and a whole lot more. In this first block is Scary Pockets, and this one from the Houseplants, released May 29th as a part of the Equilibrium Deluxe EP. Turn it up with Into Equilibrium on the mainstream.

to you from the Allegheny Territory of the Seneca Nation. I'm Justin Woodmansey from the band Alamantra, and you are listening to Native Voice One.

Scary Pockets with YYY, featuring up-and-coming singer Grace Enger. A great 2026 single to help wind down that first block on the mainstream. From Kurt Vile's Philadelphia's Been Good to Me, it was Chance to Bleed that we also heard in the set, and kicking things off. From the Houseplants' Equilibrium Deluxe Edition, it was Into Equilibrium, getting us into that set, a great new addition into the mainstream rotation. And now, Scandal. Once again, I'm Brett Mabee, and I'm thankful you're well. If you're just now joining, get comp back up at mainstreamradio.net. And don't forget that if you're a professional singer-songwriter, I look forward to hearing your own original compositions. 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Box 252, Salamanca, New York, 14779. Looking ahead into the remainder of our time is one from Radiohead member Ed O'Brien. We'll also be enjoying tracks from Goldford, a new one from Adrian Wall, and in this block, we're heading to a land down under with the indomitable Emma Donovan. 2026 has been great to this incredible singer-songwriter. In addition to her newest album being released, Take Me to the River, she's also performing with the Melbourne Symphony for a really exciting show. Performing songs by Sam Cooke, Al Green, Aretha Franklin, Etta James, and Bill Withers, she's a force to be reckoned with. And right now, it's her take on Archie Roach's Wash My Soul in the River's Flow, here on the mainstream.

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1: The National Weather Service in Duluth, Minnesota has issued a severe thunderstorm warning for southeastern Itasca County in north-central Minnesota, northeastern Aitkin County in east-central Minnesota, southern St. Louis County in northeastern Minnesota, northwestern Carlton County in northeastern Minnesota, southwestern Lake County in northeastern Minnesota, until 1:15 a.m. Central Daylight Time. At 12:23 a.m. Central Daylight Time, severe thunderstorms were located along a line extending from 10 miles west of Meadowlands to near Floodwood to 7 miles northwest of Fond du Lac-Van Brookston area, moving northeast at 60 miles per hour. Expected hazards include 60 mile per hour wind gusts and nickel-size hail. This is a radar-indicated threat. The following impacts are expected: expect damage to roofs, siding, and trees. Severe thunderstorms will be near Meadowlands and Fond du Lac-Van Brookston area around 12:30 a.m. Central Daylight Time. Brookston around 12:35 a.m. Central Daylight Time. Canyon around 12:40 a.m. Central Daylight Time. Other locations in the path of these severe thunderstorms include Cotton, Boulder Lake, Island Lake, and Whiteface Reservoir. A tornado watch remains in effect until 2 a.m. Central Daylight Time for north central, northeastern, and east central Minnesota. Tornadoes can develop quickly from severe thunderstorms. Although a tornado is not immediately likely, if one is spotted, act quickly and move to a place of safety inside a sturdy structure such as a basement or small interior room. For your protection, move to an interior room on the lowest floor of a building. Repeating, a severe thunderstorm warning has been issued until 1:15 a.m. Central Daylight Time for the following counties: in Minnesota, Carlton, East Central St. Louis, Lake, North Aitkin, Northeast Itasca, South Itasca, Southeast St. Louis, Southwest St. Louis, and West Central St. Louis.

We're at the halfway point of listening this hour, and before we do go any further, a shout out to a few friends who are dialed in the KSJD 91.5 FM in and around Cortez, Colorado. And if you do happen to be listening digitally, I love you all the same. It's always good to have you for some fun music, and don't forget to check your station's live stream for more information to carry not only the mainstream, but all of the local programming you love and community events and things of that nature. So again, there are a lot of ways to take me and a whole lot more with you wherever you go. As we get back into the music, Shane Ghostkeeper, one from Goldford, and this one from My Bay. The French-Cuban twin duo of Lisa Kinde Diaz and Naomi Diaz, blending Afro-Cuban percussion, French and English songwriting, and Yoruba spirituality, you're invited to enjoy a set from Offering. Don't go anywhere. On the mainstream.

From Goldford's Space of the Heart, it's Stay Bring the Block and my time with you to an end, at least for this hour, on your new favorite show. We also heard Ghost Keepers, The Children, from Horse Chief War Thief. And again, a recent addition got us into the second set. It was the French-Cuban twin duo of Ibeyi with Ase here on the Mainstream. Thank you for joining me, and I look forward to the next opportunity. My only hope is that it's sooner than later, so as always, check those listings for the many times and ways you can take me and these great tunes with you wherever you go. And if you want to dive into the multiverse of indigenous music of all genres, check things out on live365.com. Type in Turtle Island or Full Moon, and the Soy Kotwadenota will pop right up. And as I was mentioning, you can enjoy incredible indigenous music of multiple, if not most or all genres that are currently being produced these days, including blues, rock, pop, Americana, folk, EDM, hip-hop, and great traditional

traditional genres as well. There's music happening 24/7 with content from friends and colleagues at Native Voice One and a whole lot more on the Full Moon Radio. In the remainder of the hour is one from Red Earth and Rust. Also some Ed O'Brien, but not before getting one in from my good friend Adrian Wall. He's a member of the Jemez Pueblo, and in addition to being the bassist for one of my favorite bands, Innistate, he's also a talented flute player, guitar player, sculptor, painter. There's not a whole lot that Adrian can't do, and I'm excited to help in the rollout of some new music. So be on the lookout for an EP coming to you soon. For your consideration and approval, it's Clouds that I leave you with here on the Mainstream. 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

Three-time U.S. Poet Laureate Joy Harjo has 10 books of poetry plus children's books, and she's not just a poet. As a talented saxophonist and singer-songwriter, she's a musician with at least 7 albums of original music, blending influences from all across the globe, including her own Muscogee Creek people. That's her Stomp All Night, from Joy's first release on Smithsonian Folkways, Insomnia, and 7 Steps to Grace, getting us into the sour. Ngawa skana gaguego, bret maybe ni gyaso, ongwenyo eskyasta ne oya ni wage sanote. As I do 7 days a week, 3 hours a day, I'm coming to you from the Seneca Nation, Allegheny Territory, and might I also just say, oga jengwa got ni goyo tia wenza gwego nanga wanisa de hote wanisa geko. I'm thankful you're well, and I hope there are good minds everywhere, every day. And if you're tuning in for the first time, welcome to this newly reimagined mainstream, where we take on the challenge of exactly that, reimagining what a mainstream music scene can look and sound like, particularly as it pertains to the much-needed representation of indigenous artists of Turtle Island. Before our time together is up, Tatanka, featuring Senior Wilson and Natalie Rise. We'll also hear from Post Malone and Luke Combs, a new one into the rotation from Rick Romantka. In the first set, Bank, Jeremy Parkin, and this one from Duran Duran. It's a little bit of a leftover from their 2023 Dance Macabre sessions, but alongside Nile Rodgers, they did release this to mark the band's 50th single on April 23rd. For your consideration and approval, it's Free to Love that we're adding to the mainstream. Enjoy.

The National Weather Service in Duluth, Minnesota has issued a severe thunderstorm warning for southwestern Cook County in northeastern Minnesota, southeastern St. Louis County in northeastern Minnesota, Lake County in northeastern Minnesota, until 2:15 a.m. Central Daylight Time. At 1:10 a.m. Central Daylight Time, severe thunderstorms were located along a line extending from near Birch Lake to 10 miles northwest of White to 7 miles north of Thomas Lake, near Brimson to near Highland Lake to 9 miles east of Boulder Lake, moving east at 60 miles per hour. Expected hazards include 60 mile per hour wind gusts and penny size hail. This is a radar indicated threat. The following impacts are expected. Expect damage to roofs, siding, and trees. Severe thunderstorms will be near Thomas Lake near Brimson, Highland Lake, White, and Birch Lake around 1:15 a.m. Central Daylight Time. Southeastern Boundary Waters Canoe Area Wilderness around 1:20 a.m. Central Daylight Time. Dumbra Lake, Isabella, and Finland around 1:25 a.m. Central Daylight Time. Silver Bay, Tataguch State Park, and Forest Center around 1:30 a.m. Central Daylight Time. Other locations in the path of these severe thunderstorms include Clear Lake, Beaver Bay, Ilchen City, Split Rock Lighthouse State Park, George Manitou State Park, Little Moray, Temperance River State Park, Taconite Harbor, Sugarloaf Cove, and Tofte. A tornado watch remains in effect until 2 a.m. Central Daylight Time for northeastern Minnesota. Tornadoes can develop quickly from severe thunderstorms. Although a tornado is not immediately likely, if one is spotted, act quickly and move to a place of safety inside a sturdy structure such as a basement or small interior room. For your protection, move to an interior room on the lowest floor of a building. Repeating, a severe thunderstorm warning has been issued until 2:15 a.m. Central Daylight Time for the following counties in Minnesota: Cook, East Central.

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1: Banks, grin. Today on The Mainstream. Also from up-and-coming indigenous singer-songwriter Jeremy Parkin. That was a song that he wrote, recorded, and released, I do believe, in the span of 24 to 48 hours. That's his February single, Fighting, also in that set. Earlier, we heard Duran Duran's Free to Love, featuring Nile Rodgers.
2: The National Weather Service in Duluth, Minnesota has issued a severe thunderstorm warning for southeastern Aitkin County in east central Minnesota, southeastern St. Louis County in northeastern Minnesota, Carlton County in northeastern Minnesota, southwestern Lake County in northeastern Minnesota, northwestern Douglas County in northwestern Wisconsin, until 2:15 a.m. Central Daylight Time. At 1:14 a.m. Central Daylight Time, severe thunderstorms were located along a line extending from 6 miles north of Saginaw to 11 miles southeast of Mille Lacs Band East Lake area, moving east at 35 miles per hour. Expected hazards include 60 mile per hour wind gusts and penny-size hail. This is a radar-indicated threat. The following impacts are expected. Expect damage to roofs, siding, and trees. Severe thunderstorms will be near Cloquet, Kettle River, Pike Lake near Duluth, Saginaw, Fond du Lac Band Cloquet area, Fond du Lac Band Brookston area, and Fond du Lac Band Sawyer area around 1:20 a.m. Central Daylight Time. Hermantown, Island Lake, and City of Rice Lake around 1:25 a.m. Central Daylight Time. Moose Lake, Scanlon, Barnum, and Mattawa around 1:30 a.m. Central Daylight Time. Other locations in the path of these severe thunderstorms include Duluth, Carlton, Moose Lake State Park, Thompson, Jay Cook State Park, Proctor, Renshaw, Nemadji, Superior, Oliver, French River, McQuaid Harbor, Knife River, and Stony Point. A tornado watch remains in effect until 2 a.m. Central Daylight Time for northeastern and east central Minnesota and northwestern Wisconsin. Tornadoes can develop quickly from severe thunderstorms. Although a tornado is not immediately likely, if one is spotted, act quickly and move to a place of safety inside a sturdy structure such as a basement or small interior room. For your protection, move to an interior room on the lowest floor of a building. Repeating, a severe thunderstorm.

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I love shining that spotlight on the hardworking colleagues and giving them the recognition they deserve as well. 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Post Malone and Luke Combs with Guy for That from the F1 Trillion album, getting us into this block and a half on the mainstream. Turn it up and sing along.

Lancelot Knight's Big Fish, here on the Mainstream. Earlier in the set, we heard Morgan Toney's Golden Regalia from Heal the Divide, a great track from a talented Métis jigger. And we also heard the Red Clay Strays' Wanna Be Loved from their Made by These Moments. And once again, Post Malone and Luke Combs with Guy for That got us into the set. Thank you for joining me. Next time, bring your friends and family, the more the merrier. Let them know that we'd like to shake things up on this newly reimagined Mainstream. 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And there's a whole lot more, including information about Gyno, my one-hour weekly Indigenous Spotlight show, the Full Moon Radio, and some fun community collaborations. 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Tim Baker before the hour is up. But right now, we're going to get back into this set with yet another new tune for the regular rotation. This one is Rick Hromadka's 2026 double single, this one being the B-side, My Son. It was released by Big Stir Records on June 12th, and for your consideration and approval, enjoy this warm and whimsical tune on the Mainstream.

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Musician Kate Victor is a trained cellist and jazz vocalist who was a finalist twice in the American Traditions Vocal Competition. And to boot, she plays a wide range of instruments, including cello, acoustic guitar, piano and keyboards, electric bass, and a whole lot more. That's her, the Gardener, getting us into this hour on the mainstream. Now, Scano, I'm Brett Mabee, and as I do 7 days a week, 3 hours a day, I'm broadcasting from the beautiful Ohio, the Seneca Nation's Allegheny Territory, nestled among the hills of the same name and the river as well. It's good to have you here. And as always, I hope there are good minds everywhere across our beautiful Mother Earth today. If you need a quick pick-me-up, well, I do believe you made it to the right place, as music has a lot of beneficial health qualities. As I look at the playlist ahead, we'll be enjoying tracks from Say She She, one from Anishinaabe singer Thea May, later on Alison Brown and Steve Martin, and the latest from Cigarettes After Sex. Getting us into this block is one from the Chicago-born post-punk indie rock trio who beautifully or noisily fuses 90s alternative noise rock and a little bit of shoegaze topping. It's Horse Girl with their 2468 from Phonetics On and On the Mainstream.

legendary bassist Gail Ann Dorsey's It Takes All Kinds to Make a World here on the Mainstream. Of course, the latest from the legendary former David Bowie bassist and legacy bearer with the Black Star Orchestra. I'm Brett Mabee, and if you're just now getting here, get caught back up at mainstreamradio.net. 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But you can also check out shows like Unreserved, Reclaimed, and a whole lot more. Helping to wind down the first half is Ke Aloha. We'll also hear from the First Floor Highway. And kicking off this set of rockin' indigenous music is Anishinaabe singer Thea May. She's a multidisciplinary artist with credits in music, acting, film, and TV. She also recently signed the Ishkada Records, and for us to enjoy from her 2026 Living With It, It's Last Life, on the Mainstream. Sing along and have some fun.

0: ขออุ้ยหน่อย
1: Mama gave me my name and I'd like to explain it means more than hello and goodbye. Takitor, so don't even try. Takitor, now don't even try. Kelo has my name, I'm trying to reclaim the gold, the shame, your liberation's a game. I'm more than Pocahontas, Mulan, the Moan, I'm a reader. My blood, a Hermione Granger, a weaver, and a dreamer. Turn identity crisis to some nice advice. Just be yourself, yes, cause we're all blessed. And to your family crest, you should invest. For me, it starts with my mama, my sibs, and me. We, like rivers, meet the ocean, complete thee. Essence of aloha, what it means to just breathe. And our blood is the recipe, and our blood is the recipe. Yeah, yeah, we're ancestors' biggest dreams. We're ancestors' biggest dreams, yeah.

At the halfway point of the hour, allow me this quick opportunity to welcome the new friends of the show, whether you're just tuning in for the first time during this broadcast or if you've never heard the mainstream ever, ever, ever in your life. We like to shake things up because, you know what, I heard that you're thinking radio is a little stale these days. Well, we're putting the community back into community radio, one great song and one great listener at a time, and that has me looking right at you. It's my sincerest hope that you'll keep coming back to form relationships with new music that sometimes gets lost in the shuffle, especially with all the corporate fluff. So again, thanks for joining me on your new favorite show. Before this hour is up, Alabama Shakes. Later on, Uncle Ben's Remedy, and one from Cigarettes After Sex. Turn it up right now, though, with the one and only Steve Martin and Alison Brown. As far as new Steve Martin news goes, this album's among the biggest headlines for the legendary funny man, but Only Murders in the Building also received a 2026 Actor Award nomination. He continues touring with Martin Short through September and December of 2026. At this time, turn it up with Statement of Your Affairs from Safe, Sensible, and Sane on the Mainstream.

Hi, this is Mark Marilana, and you're listening to Native Voice One.

Alabama Shakes, Another Life, the group's first single in a number of years, helping to wind down this hour on the mainstream. Before that was Tiny Habits and Lizzie McAlpine with For Sale Sign. And speaking of collaborations, Alison Brown and Steve Martin put out a phenomenal release in late 2025. And featuring Jason Mraz, it was Statement of Your Affairs, getting us into this half on the mainstream. Thank you for joining me. I look forward to the next opportunity we have to enjoy music together. So as always, check your listings for the next time you can dial it in on the AM/FM frequencies. 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There's a whole lot happening there, and I love to talk about them. So check things out again at nv1.org. In the remainder of the hour is the Fearless Flyers, one from Uncle Ben's Remedy, but not before this one from Cigarettes After Sex. This is their first new music of the year, and it follows their 2025 standalone single, Anna Karenina. Featuring their signature hazy sound, it's Twizzler that I leave you with on the mainstream. Be good to yourself and each other, and keep on keeping on your new favorite show. Yes.

Put down that bag of potato chips, that white bread, that bottle of pop. Turn off that cell phone, computer, and remote control. Open the door, then close it behind you. Take a breath offered by friendly winds. They travel the earth gathering essences of plants to clean. Give it back with gratitude. If you sing, it will give your spirit lift to fly to the stars' ears and back. Acknowledge this earth who has cared for you since you were a dream planting itself precisely within your parents' desire. Let your moccasined feet take you to the encampment of the guardians who have known you before time, who will be there after time. They sit before the fire that has been there without time. Let the earth stabilize your post-colonial insecure jitters. Be respectful of the small insects, birds, and animal people who accompany you. Ask their forgiveness for the harm we humans have brought down upon them. Don't worry. The heart knows the way. Though there may be high-rises, interstates, checkpoints, armed soldiers, massacres, wars, and those who will despise you because they despise themselves. The journey might take you a few hours, a day, a year, a few years, 100, 1,000, or even more. Watch your mind. Without training, it might run away and leave your heart for the immense human feast set by the thieves of time. Do not hold regrets. When you find your way to the circle, to the fire kept burning by the keepers of your soul, you will be welcomed. You must clean yourself with sage, cedar, or other healing plant. Cut the ties you have to failure and shame. Let go the pain you are holding in your mind, your shoulders, your heart, all the way to your feet. Let go the pain of your ancestors to make way for those who are heading in our direction. Ask for forgiveness. Call upon the help of those who love you. Call your spirit back. It may be caught in corners and creases of shame, judgment, and human abuse. You must call in a way that your spirit will want to return. Speak to it as you would a beloved child. Welcome your spirit back from its wandering. It may return in pieces and tatters. Gather them together. They will be happy to be found after being lost for so long. Your spirit will need to sleep a while after it is bathed and given clean clothes. Now you can have a party. Invite everyone you know who loves and supports you. Keep room for those who have no place else to go. Make a giveaway. And remember, keep the speeches short. Then you must do this. Help the next person find their way through the dark.

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The Long Beach-based Vince Staples had his big breakout moment back in 2014 with his Hell Can Wait, which also saw his first Billboard 200 entry. His latest album, Crybaby, has been described as his most experimental album since Big Fish Theory. From that release, it's Cotton, getting us into this hour on the mainstream. I'm Brett Mabee, officially signing into the studio from the Seneca Nation, Allegheny Territory. I'm excited to have you for this listening party. We'll be enjoying music from Kurt Vile, also one from Beyonce, and looking ahead further into the hour, Ibeyi, a new one from Jemez Pueblo artist Adrian Wall, and a whole lot more. In this first block is Scary Pockets, and this one from the Houseplants, released May 29th as a part of the Equilibrium Deluxe EP. Turn it up with Into Equilibrium on the mainstream.

to you from the Allegheny Territory of the Seneca Nation. I'm Justin Woodmansey from the band Alamantra, and you are listening to Native Voice One.

Scary Pockets with YYY, featuring up-and-coming singer Grace Anger. A great 2026 single to help wind down that first block on the mainstream. From Kurt Vile's Philadelphia's Been Good to Me, it was Chance to Bleed that we also heard in the set, and kicking things off. From the Houseplants' Equilibrium Deluxe Edition, it was Into Equilibrium, getting us into that set, a great new addition into the mainstream rotation. Now, Escano, once again, I'm Brett Mabee, and I'm thankful you're well. If you're just now joining, get comp back up at mainstreamradio.net. 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Box 252, Salamanca, New York, 14779. Looking ahead into the remainder of our time is one from Radiohead member Ed O'Brien. We'll also be enjoying tracks from Goldford, a new one from Adrian Wall, and in this block, we're heading to a land down under with the indomitable Emma Donovan. 2026 has been great to this incredible singer-songwriter. In addition to her newest album being released, Take Me to the River, she's also performing with the Melbourne Symphony for a really exciting show. Performing songs by Sam Cooke, Al Green, Aretha Franklin, Etta James, and Bill Withers, she's a force to be reckoned with. And right now, it's her take on Archie Roach's Wash My Soul and the Rivers Flow here on the mainstream.

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We're at the halfway point of listening this hour, and before we do go any further, a shout out to a few friends who are dialed in the KSJD 91.5 FM in and around Cortez, Colorado. And if you do happen to be listening digitally, I love you all the same. 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So again, there are a lot of ways to take me and a whole lot more with you wherever you go. As we get back into the music, Shane Ghostkeeper, one from Goldford, and this one from Ibay. The French-Cuban twin duo of Lisa Kinde Diaz and Naomi Diaz, blending Afro-Cuban percussion, French and English songwriting, and Yoruba spirituality, you're invited to enjoy a set from Offering. Don't go anywhere. On the mainstream.

It's Stay Bringing the Block and my time with you to an end, at least for this hour, on your new favorite show. We also heard Ghost Keepers, The Children, from Horse Chief War Thief. And again, a recent addition got us into the second set. It was the French-Cuban twin duo of Ibeyi with Ase here on the Mainstream. Thank you for joining me, and I look forward to the next opportunity. My only hope is that it's sooner than later, so as always, check those listings for the many times and ways you can take me and these great tunes with you wherever you go. And if you want to dive into the multiverse of indigenous music of all genres, check things out on live365.com. Type in Turtle Island or Full Moon, and the Soy Kotwa Denota will pop right up. And as I was mentioning, you can enjoy incredible indigenous music of multiple, if not most or all genres that are currently being produced these days, including blues, rock, pop, Americana, folk, EDM, hip-hop, and great traditional genres as well. There's music happening 24/7 with content from friends and colleagues at Native Voice One and a whole lot more on the Full Moon Radio. In the remainder of the hour is one from Red Earth and Rust. Also some Ed O'Brien, but not before getting one in from my good friend Adrian Wall. He's a member of the Jemez Pueblo, and in addition to being the bassist for one of my favorite bands, Innistate, he's also a talented flute player, guitar player, sculptor, painter. There's not a whole lot that Adrian can't do, and I'm excited to help in the rollout of some new music. So be on the lookout for an EP coming to you soon. For your consideration and approval, it's Clouds that I leave you with here on the Mainstream. Be good to yourself and each other and keep on keeping on.

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WTIP has been serving the community since 1998, bringing you local news, weather, information, and entertainment that reflect the personality of the North Shore. 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

Three-time U.S. Poet Laureate Joy Harjo has 10 books of poetry plus children's books, and she's not just a poet. As a talented saxophonist and singer-songwriter, she's a musician with at least 7 albums of original music, blending influences from all across the globe, including her own Muscogee Creek people. That's her Stomp All Night, from Joy's first release on Smithsonian Folkways, Insomnia, and 7 Steps to Grace, getting us into the sour. Nyawaskanagaguego, Brett maybe ni gyaso, ongwenyo eskyasta ne oya ni wage sanote. As I do 7 days a week, 3 hours a day, I'm coming to you from the Seneca Nation, Allegheny Territory, and might I also just say, oga jengwa got ni goyo tia wenzaguego nanga wanisa de hate wanisa geko. I'm thankful you're well, and I hope there are good minds everywhere, every day. And if you're tuning in for the first time, welcome to this newly reimagined mainstream, where we take on the challenge of exactly that, reimagining what a mainstream music scene can look and sound like, particularly as it pertains to the much-needed representation of indigenous artists of Turtle Island. Before our time together is up, Tatanka, featuring Senior Wilson and Natalie Rise. We'll also hear from Post Malone and Luke Combs, a new one into the rotation from Rick Romantka. In the first set, Bank, Jeremy Parkin, and this one from Duran Duran. It's a little bit of a leftover from their 2023 Dance Macabre sessions, but alongside Nile Rodgers, they did release this to mark the band's 50th single on April 23rd. For your consideration and approval, it's Free to Love that we're adding to the mainstream. Enjoy.

0: be grinning.
1: Banks, grin. Today on The Mainstream. Also from up-and-coming indigenous singer-songwriter Jeremy Parkin. That was a song that he wrote, recorded, and released, I do believe, in the span of 24 to 48 hours. That's his February single, Fighting, also in that set. Earlier, we heard Duran Duran's Free to Love, featuring Nile Rodgers, and the band's official 50th single that they put out in April. If you're just now joining, it's good to have you here, and I love hearing from listeners, so tell me how much you're enjoying the show, some of the songs that you're falling in love with. Radio can be a pretty magical place, and you know, I've heard detractors in the past say that radio is not an art, to which I always reply, it is if you're doing it right. So reach out to me, send me an email at brett@mainstreamradio.net, or if you're the talking type, you can give me a call at 1-888-362-9970. The Marlowes are coming up before this block is through. Looking ahead, the Red Clay Strays, one from Métis fiddler Morgan Tony. We'll also be getting a new one in from Rick Ramotka. And in this block, it's the one and only Seon Kuri, alongside Rage Against the Machine guitarist Tom Morello, who is already trekking across Europe and the UK. He's also playing iconic rooms like Electric Brixton in London and Le Bataclan in Paris. These two legendary musical activists have teamed up for Nod Nem here on The Mainstream. Enjoy. Yeah, yeah,

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I love shining that spotlight on the hardworking colleagues and giving them the recognition they deserve as well. 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Post Malone and Luke Combs with Guy for That from the F1 Trillion album, getting us into this block and a half on the mainstream. Turn it up and sing along.

Lancelot Knight's Big Fish, here on the Mainstream. Earlier in the set, we heard Morgan Toney's Golden Regalia from Heal the Divide, a great track from a talented Métis jigger. And we also heard the Red Clay Strays' Wanna Be Loved from their Made by These Moments. And once again, Post Malone and Luke Combs with Guy for That got us into the set. Thank you for joining me. Next time, bring your friends and family, the more the merrier. Let them know that we'd like to shake things up on this newly reimagined Mainstream. They can check things out for themselves on your local airwaves, as should you, or if you're outside of the broadcast range, feel free to check things out digitally at mainstreamradio.net, where I keep the full digital archive up to date. And there's a whole lot more, including information about Gyno, my one-hour weekly Indigenous Spotlight show, the Full Moon Radio, and some fun community collaborations. And I always look forward to hearing from you, so use the chat feature or send an email to brett@mainstreamradio.net. Tim Baker before the hour is up. But right now, we're going to get back into this set with yet another new tune for the regular rotation. This one is Rick Hromadka's 2026 double single, this one being the B-side, My Son. It was released by Big Stir Records on June 12th, and for your consideration and approval, enjoy this warm and whimsical tune on the Mainstream.

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Musician Kate Victor is a trained cellist and jazz vocalist who was a finalist twice in the American Traditions Vocal Competition. And to boot, she plays a wide range of instruments, including cello, acoustic guitar, piano and keyboards, electric bass, and a whole lot more. That's her, the Gardener, getting us into this hour on the mainstream. Now, Scano, I'm Brett Mabee, and as I do 7 days a week, 3 hours a day, I'm broadcasting from the beautiful Ohio, the Seneca Nation's Allegheny Territory, nestled among the hills of the same name and the river as well. It's good to have you here. And as always, I hope there are good minds everywhere across our beautiful Mother Earth today. If you need a quick pick-me-up, well, I do believe you made it to the right place, as music has a lot of beneficial health qualities. As I look at the playlist ahead, we'll be enjoying tracks from Say She She, one from Anishinaabe singer Thea May, later on Alison Brown and Steve Martin, and the latest from Cigarettes After Sex. Getting us into this block is one from the Chicago-born post-punk indie rock trio who beautifully or noisily fuses 90s alternative noise rock and a little bit of shoegaze topping. It's Horse Girl with their 2468 from Phonetics On and On the Mainstream.

Legendary bassist Gail Ann Dorsey's It Takes All Kinds to Make a World here on the Mainstream. Of course, the latest from the legendary former David Bowie bassist and legacy bearer with the Black Star Orchestra. I'm Brett Mabee, and if you're just now getting here, get Comp back up at mainstreamradio.net. Or, to dive into a whole lot of incredible indigenous music, feel free to check things out on the World Wide Web at live365.com or pick up the free app available for Android and Apple users. 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There, the Mainstream airs every Monday through Friday from 9 a.m. to noon and 9 p.m. to midnight Eastern Time. But you can also check out shows like Unreserved, Reclaimed, and a whole lot more. Helping to wind down the first half is Ke Aloha. We'll also hear from the First Floor Highway. And kicking off this set of rockin' indigenous music is Anishinaabe singer Thea May. She's a multidisciplinary artist with credits in music, acting, film, and TV. She also recently signed the Ishkadeh Records, and for us to enjoy from her 2026 Living With It, It's Last Life, on the Mainstream. Sing along and have some fun.

Ke aloha, ko uinoa. Mama gave me my name and I'd like to explain. It means more than hello and goodbye. Take it tour, so don't even try. Take it tour, now don't even try. Ke aloha's my name, I'm trying to reclaim. Let go of the shame, your liberation's a game. I'm more than Pocahontas, Mulan, the Moana, Merida. My blood, a Hermione Granger, a weaver, and a dreamer. Turn identity crisis to some nice advice. Just be yourself, yes, cause we're all blessed. And to your family crest, you should invest. For me, it starts with my mama, my slaves, and me. We, like rivers, meet the ocean and complete thee. Essence of aloha, what it means to just breathe. And our blood is the recipe, and our blood is the recipe. Yeah, yeah, we're ancestors' biggest dreams. We're ancestors' biggest dreams, yeah, yeah.

At the halfway point of the hour, allow me this quick opportunity to welcome the new friends of the show, whether you're just tuning in for the first time during this broadcast or if you've never heard the mainstream ever in your life. We like to shake things up because, you know what, I heard that you're thinking radio is a little stale these days. Well, we're putting the community back into community radio, one great song and one great listener at a time, and that has me looking right at you. It's my sincerest hope that you'll keep coming back to form relationships with new music that sometimes gets lost in the shuffle, especially with all the corporate fluff. So again, thanks for joining me on your new favorite show. Before this hour is up, Alabama Shakes. Later on, Uncle Ben's Remedy, and one from Cigarettes After Sex. Turn it up right now, though, with the one and only Steve Martin and Alison Brown. As far as new Steve Martin news goes, this album's among the biggest headlines for the legendary funny man, but Only Murders in the Building also received a 2026 Actor Award nomination. He continues touring with Martin Short through September and December of 2026. At this time, turn it up with Statement of Your Affairs from Safe, Sensible, and Sane on the Mainstream.

Hi, this is Mark Marilana, and you're listening to Native Voice One.

Alabama Shakes, Another Life, the group's first single in a number of years, helping to wind down this hour on the mainstream. Before that was Tiny Habits and Lizzie McAlpine with For Sale Sign. And speaking of collaborations, Alison Brown and Steve Martin put out a phenomenal release in late 2025. And featuring Jason Mraz, it was Statement of Your Affairs, getting us into this half on the mainstream. Thank you for joining me. I look forward to the next opportunity we have to enjoy music together. So as always, check your listings for the next time you can dial it in on the AM/FM frequencies. 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There's a whole lot happening there, and I love to talk about them. So check things out again at nv1.org. In the remainder of the hour is the Fearless Flyers, one from Uncle Ben's Remedy, but not before this one from Cigarettes After Sex. This is their first new music of the year, and it follows their 2025 standalone single, Anna Karenina. Featuring their signature hazy sound, it's Twizzler that I leave you with on the mainstream. Be good to yourself and each other, and keep on keeping on your new favorite show. Yeah.

Put down that bag of potato chips, that white bread, that bottle of pop. Turn off that cell phone, computer, and remote control. Open the door, then close it behind you. Take a breath offered by friendly winds. They travel the earth gathering essences of plants to clean. Give it back with gratitude. If you sing, it will give your spirit lift to fly to the stars' ears and back. Acknowledge this earth who has cared for you since you were a dream planting itself precisely within your parents' desire. Let your moccasin feet take you to the encampment of the guardians who have known you before time, who will be there after time. They sit before the fire that has been there without time. Let the earth stabilize your post-colonial insecure jitters. Be respectful of the small insects, birds, and animal people who accompany you. Ask their forgiveness for the harm we humans have brought down upon them. Don't worry. The heart knows the way, though there may be high-rises, interstates, checkpoints, armed soldiers, massacres, wars, and those who will despise you because they despise themselves. The journey might take you a few hours, a day, a year, a few years, 100, 1,000, or even more. Watch your mind. Without training, it might run away and leave your heart for the immense human feast set by the thieves of time. Do not hold regrets. When you find your way to the circle, to the fire kept burning by the keepers of your soul, you will be welcomed. You must clean yourself with sage, cedar, or other healing plant. Cut the ties you have to failure and shame. Let go the pain you are holding in your mind, your shoulders, your heart, all the way to your feet. Let go the pain of your ancestors to make way for those who are heading in our direction. Ask for forgiveness. Call upon the help of those who love you. Call your spirit back. It may be caught in corners and creases of shame, judgment, and human abuse. You must call in a way that your spirit will want to return. Speak to it as you would a beloved child. Welcome your spirit back from its wandering. It may return in pieces and tatters. Gather them together. They will be happy to be found after being lost for so long. Your spirit will need to sleep a while after it is bathed and given clean clothes. Now you can have a party. Invite everyone you know who loves and supports you. Keep room for those who have no place else to go. Make a giveaway. And remember, keep the speeches short. Then you must do this. Help the next person find their way through the dark.

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Welcome to Swing Session, where you and I revisit the music and the music makers of the 1930s and 40s. The Swing Era. And we begin with trombonist Tommy Dorsey and his orchestra performing the music of Cole Porter for Dancing. I Get a Kick Out of You.

Tommy Dorsey's orchestra with Cole Porter's I Get a Kick Out of You, It's the Lovely, and Just One of Those Things. While listening to Tommy Dorsey and his orchestra, it occurred to me that this program captures some of the history of recorded music. Those Dorsey orchestra recordings were on 7-inch, 45 RPM vinyl LPs from 1950. That was quite a leap in audio technology from the early 1920s, when primitive microphones and 78 RPM shellac recordings captured the music, such as this 1921 recording of stride pianist James P. Johnson. This is Carolina Shout.

0: Shellac records dominated the 1930s and 40s. At 25 cents a record, they distributed music of the latest artists into millions of American homes. When World War II broke out in 1941, the musicians donated their talent to the war effort. They would record performances to be sent to the troops on shellac discs. Between October 1943 and May 1949, over 2,000 songs were recorded, and more than 8 million V-discs were shipped to U.S. troops overseas.
1: Hello, fellas. This is Martha Tilton, and we're going to do a V-disc for you, and it's something that the boys and Cy Oliver cooked up for you, and it's called Beyond the Blue Horizon.

Beyond the Blue Horizon by Benny Goodman's vocalist, Martha Tilton. Stormy Weather by Glenn Miller's Army Air Corps Orchestra. Ella Fitzgerald singing I'll Always Be in Love with You. And Jimmy Dorsey's orchestra performing Oh, What a Beautiful Morning. Beginning in the 1930s, shellac recordings were also used to distribute syndicated radio programs to local radio stations around the country. Now, they were recorded on 16-inch diameter records called electrical transcriptions, spinning at 33 and a third RPM instead of 78 RPM in order to extend the recording time. That method of program distribution changed in 1946. Magnetic tape technology had been discovered in Germany at the end of World War II. It was brought back to the United States and further developed by Ampex Corporation and 3M Company. Bing Crosby became the first radio star to record his weekly network radio show on magnetic tape. Here he is with guest star Al Jolson.

0: Say, Al, you're a guest here today. Don't you think you ought to start this tune?
1: No, I don't think so, Bing. I may be a guest and all that, but I think you ought to start it.
0: Well, it was written a little before my time. I'm afraid it might date me.
1: Date you?
0: Yeah.
1: Don't tell me the first time you heard this song is when your mama had you on a lap, you know, listen to me singing.
0: Oh, no, no. I came to the show on a go devil that
1: a
0: day.
1: A go devil?
0: Yes, sir.
1: Well, Bing, look, let's stop this kidding. I think you ought to start it.
0: No, you ought to start it, really.
1: No, you start it,
0: please.
1: You think so? Yeah, I think so.
0: Well, if you insist.
1: Mm-hmm.
0: Come

0: that's the mighty Xander himself playing in.
1: Oh, yeah, that's him. Ain't nobody else.
0: Oh, he's a riverboat man.
1: Riverboat? What do you know about riverboats?
0: Oh, I made many a happy buck on them riverboats.
1: Playing in the band?
0: No, no. Making four the hard way.
1: Two deuces,
0: that's
1: huh?
0: It.
1: Come on in here.
0: Come on in here.
1: Come on in here.
0: Come on in here.
1: Alexander Ragtime Band. Come on in here.
0: Well, here I come.
1: Come on in here.
0: I'm standing right here.
1: Here's the best band.

0: Tunes from Bing Crosby on tape included Alexander's Ragtime Band with Al Jolson, Day by Day, South America Take It Away with the Andrew Sisters, and his theme, Where the Blue of the Night Meets the Gold of the Day. Radio program distribution also changed with the introduction of vinyl LP microgroove records in 1949. 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
1: Men who wear the Air Force blue bring you a serenade in blue. Yes, once again, we're here with another Serenade in Blue, featuring the now sound of the United States Air Force Band. And to get things started, Chief Warrant Officer Bob Bunton and the Airmen of Note take a tune from the tough 20s and give it a swinging 60s treatment. It's the old Jelly Roll Morton song, King Porter Stomp.

How do you take a 35-year-old tune and return to it the sparkle and freshness of youth? Well, the elixir consists of a bright new arrangement mixed well with accomplished musicians, like the Airmen of Note. And presto, anything goes.

A few years ago, the official Air Force Dance Orchestra, the Airmen of Note, appeared as the original Glenmiller Army Air Corps band in the motion picture, The Glenmiller Story. Of course, our group wanted to duplicate as closely as possible the original Glenmiller sound. And because of the historical ties between Miller's original band and the modern Air Force group, there was a strong element of pride involved. We think it shows in this. Chief Warrant Officer Bob Button and the Airmen of Note and A String of Pearls.

You people who've been going through college know even more than most that this modern age has been putting a great emphasis on specialization. Well, your United States Air Force is no different. 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Right now, the Air Force is in particular need of engineering people. 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

You've been listening to Serenade in Blue. Our program featured various units of the United States Air Force Band, Lieutenant Colonel Arnold Gabriel, Commander. This show was written and produced by Sergeant Frank Hopkins, with production engineering by Sergeant George Cashman.

Stereo LPs appeared in 1957, and 6 years later, in 1963, we saw the introduction of the stereo compact tape cassette. In 1982, the digital compact disc was introduced, and the record companies applied the new technology to resurrecting the sounds of many swing-era performers, and you hear many of those CDs on this program. Like this 1938 hit by clarinetist Benny Goodman and his orchestra, Don't Be That Way.

We've been revisiting some of the technical history of recorded music and the music makers of the 1930s and 40s. I'm Bill Burkhart for Swing Sessions.

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Well, good morning. It is Tuesday, June 30th, the last day of June. We're headed into July tomorrow. My goodness. You're tuning in to Daybreak here this morning on WTAP Radio. I'm Kelly Hawkins, and we've got a little bit of some fun variety of weather here this morning. We'll dive in and take a look here in just a moment. We're nice and sunny here at the WTAP station, but if you drive about a mile down the road to the east and you're in town, you are going to be socked in fog, and it is quite a little variety of some weather here along the shore. So we'll dive in and take a look right now. 45 or so degrees here at the WTAP station and in the Grand Marais Harbor right now. And I mentioned a little bit of some sun at least beaming down on us at the WTAP station. It's a completely different story right in the midst of downtown Grand Marais. Can't really see the sun, and you're socked in with a little bit of some fog here. 64 degrees up over the hill, a little bit warmer, and it looks like it's just going to be a beautiful day, a little bit of some sunshine. We did make it through some of those thunderstorms and a little bit of some rain, and mostly didn't really make it over too much to us as much as it impacted some of the areas across north and central parts of Minnesota yesterday and yesterday afternoon as well. A little bit of some tornado warnings that arose, and then also a little bit of some hail and some pretty significant wind. I watched a couple of videos from Chisholm area yesterday and other areas across northern and central Minnesota. And my goodness, yeah, they did get hit a little bit with some downed trees, some power outages. But it didn't really, it was expected to make its way over to us yesterday. It really didn't hit that very, very hard as well. So kind of drifted a little bit farther south. And then the second one that rolled in drifted a little bit farther north. So today we're going to be hanging out in the sun, as I mentioned, and drying out from a little bit of that rain yesterday. And we're expected a high of 86 up over the hill today, a little farther inland. It's going to be a hot one. If you need to cool off, head into town. And then today along the shore, high of 64, pretty comfortable summer day, I would say. Partly sunny for our day, and just a little bit of some east winds throughout our morning hours, and maybe picking up a little bit in our afternoon as well. Let's check in with our weather reporters here this morning. We're going to actually head up the Gunflint Trail first. We have Eric McDonald up near Poplar Lake and Mid-Trail area. This morning starting off with 69 degrees, partly cloudy, a little bit breezy, and 0.2 inches of rain in the last 24 hours. So really that Mid-Trail area didn't receive very much rain at all. I actually, thinking of that, I forgot to check my rain gauge this morning. So see if we got a little bit more in town. But Eric is saying 0.2 inches of rain in the last 24 hours in the Mid-Trail area. Next, we're going to head out to the Upper Crawfield area and check in with Mike Carlson. 55 degrees, Mike is saying this morning, and pretty still, not really that much of a breeze. He also measured 0.15 inches of rain overnight and in the afternoon yesterday, so a little bit more rain there, it seems, along the shore and out in the Upper Crawfield area. And then we'll head farther down the shore to Mary Brislance and Lutzen on the west end. 58 degrees, Mary says this morning in Lutzen, 97% humidity. She said it is very muggy. I got a half an inch of rain and so happy we avoided any of the storms. However, it sure got dark around 3 o'clock in the afternoon yesterday, and no new birds or flowers to report. Happy Tuesday, everyone. And happy Tuesday to you, Mary. Thank you very much for that report. And yes, that's that sky yesterday. My goodness, definitely really dark and interesting at about 2 o'clock, 3 o'clock yesterday as well. But glad to hear we didn't really get hit with some of those impacts. We'll actually hear a little bit of some updates here and news coverage about some of the storms and some of those impacts to our neighbors farther to the west here on Daybreak here this morning. So stay tuned for that. Taking a peek at an extended forecast for what we have coming up later in our day and then moving into tonight. Temperatures dropping down to about 44 along the shore here tonight, and temperatures inland dropping down to about 59 or so, kind of those high 50s, low 60s tonight. And then it's going to be a hot couple of days, Wednesday and Thursday, looking into our midweek, high of 83 tomorrow up over the hill, high of 85 on Thursday. So definitely going to be a warm one. And then we'll be hanging out a little cooler. As I mentioned, you can always head into town if you need to cool off. We'll be hanging out in the low to mid 60s tomorrow and Thursday as well. Mostly sunny for the next couple of days as well. And then Friday, we are expected to see the return of some precipitation potentially Friday and into Friday night. But we're a few days out, so I'm not going to go too deep into that. And usually weather changes quite a bit throughout the week, and we always love to keep you updated here on WTIP. And let's see, coming up on Daybreak this morning, my goodness, we have a full show ahead. We'll catch up on all sorts of state and national news. And here on the local level, we're going to be hearing about
and from the Lutzen Fire Department. They recently just unveiled a new drone. We're able to purchase a new search and rescue and emergency response drone and hosted a demonstration late last week. Then I had a chance to swing out to Lutzen and attend and speak with a couple of the individuals, Fire Chief Steve Duclos and a handful of the other pilots that are and more recently have been registered or, sorry, certified to fly the drone for emergency response here in Cook County. So we're going to get a full update on how that drone will be used and implemented here throughout Lutzen, but then also the county-wide emergency response there as well. So full update, that'll be at about 7:20, 7:25 here this morning, so stay tuned for that. And then later on Daybreak this morning at about 7:35, we're going to be hearing from Public Health and Human Services officials here in Cook County to talk about summer emergency preparedness, how to deal with extreme heat, weather, ticks, and more. WTIP's Josh Schenke had a chance to sit down with a couple of officials here and learn all about summer emergency preparedness. And we are headed into a little bit of some heat this week, particularly here in Cook County and mostly up over the hill, but then also throughout areas across the Midwest and the entire United States. We'll get to that updates and weather reports here in just a moment as well, so stay tuned. Full show ahead coming up on Daybreak this morning. And programming on WTIP is supported in part by Ampers, a network of independent public radio stations throughout the state of Minnesota. 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

0: And we'll start off with some news about the storms and the storm reports and recaps, as I mentioned, we'll dive into. So severe weather rolled through the Northland Monday, bringing high winds, hail, and heavy rain. The high winds knocked down trees and power lines, leaving more than 10,000 homes in the dark during the highest peak right after the storm, according to Minnesota Power, Lake County Power, and Xcel Energy. The National Weather Service issued multiple tornado warnings starting around noon that moved through Cass, Crow Wing, Itasca, and St. Louis County. Downed trees and power lines were reported in Gilbert, Minnesota, across north central Minnesota areas throughout Aiken, Crow Wing, Itasca, and Lake counties, which received about a half an inch to 1.5 inch diameter hail and wind gusts ranging between 52 and 62 miles per hour. In some other state news here this morning, the Star Tribune reports that the Supreme Court on Monday ruled that states can count ballots that arrive after Election Day. The ruling does not change Minnesota's mail-in ballot deadline, however. State law says mailed absentee ballots must be received by 8 p.m. on Election Day. If they are dropped off in person, they must be received by 5 p.m. on Election Day. The 5-4 decision upheld laws in more than half of the states and the District of Columbia that permit mailed ballots to arrive and be counted some number of days after the election, provided they are postmarked by Election Day. The outcome spares officials the headache of changing their ballot rules just a few months before the 2026 midterm congressional elections. And moving on to some other news here this morning, the Star Tribune reports that the battle between Minnesota and the Trump administration over food assistance data has intensified after the Justice Department sued to compel the state to hand over its records, including beneficiary information. The lawsuit asks a federal court to force the Minnesota Department of Children, Youth, and Families to turn over 5 years' worth of data tied to Supplemental Nutrition Assistance Program, or SNAP, benefits after Minnesota and other states have refused to share participants' personal data with the federal government. The litigation adds to the ongoing dispute between the federal government and state officials over the right to access information about Minnesotans in the nutrition program, which serves 37 million people across the country in an average month. The U.S. Department of Agriculture said it's pursuing the data to check for fraud and waste and is seeking the program's eligibility and benefit transaction records. Minnesota has repeatedly refused, as recently as May, the lawsuit contends. Attorney General Keith Ellison has previously called the demands for SNAP data misguided and unlawful, arguing they're part of the Trump administration's personal and political grievances with Minnesota and its elected officials. In its lawsuit, the Justice Department claimed more than 24 states have given the requested records to the USDA, which they claim has shown up to $3 billion in waste and fraud per year. The lawsuit comes as newly released data shows an increase in Minnesota's payment error record for SNAP. The error rate measures how accurate a state was in determining who was eligible for the program and giving families the right amount of benefits. Minnesota had a 12.6 error rate last year, a jump from less than 9% the previous year. The majority of the errors were overpayments. The national error rate was 10.6% last year, which amounts to $10.1 billion in improper payments across the United States, according to the U.S. data published last week. President Donald Trump's massive spending and tax bill last year added a requirement that states with error rates at or above 6% will have to cover a portion of their benefits starting in October of 2027. Minnesota could face a $130 million annual penalty. And lastly, in some news here this morning, Northern News Now reports that the Duluth City Council approved a plan on Monday to spur development in the city's downtown corridor. The organization Downtown Duluth recently unveiled its 5-year plan called Imagine Downtown, aiming at revitalizing the city's core. One of the plans in the goal is to build more than 1,000 new housing units. Under the plan, the city and its partners must identify, prepare, and market vacant spaces, then transfer those spaces to developers for construction. The council's vote also includes an amendment to incorporate climate emergency and resilience language in the strategy. And we're going to continue here some more news and some more headlines here from across our state.
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2: With headlines from around the state, I'm Zan Holston. Coming up...
3: Well, it's not really like anything you've probably done before. It's something new.
2: A North Shore trail where the soundtrack is more than just birds and waves. But first, as the first major heat wave of the summer stretches into another day, the danger isn't just in that it's hot, it's that the humidity makes it harder for your body to cool down. Communities across the lower half of the state are offering cooling options for people to get out of the heat. The National Weather Service issued an extreme heat warning for much of central and southern Minnesota Monday, with heat index values forecast to reach up to 110 degrees. Forecasters say the heat and humidity will stick around through much of the week. Hennepin County has an online map of cooling options, including libraries, government buildings, beaches, pools, and Salvation Army sites. The extreme heat warning continues in southeast Minnesota throughout the night, and Rochester Public Transit is turning city buses into a cool place to be. Riders who need relief from the heat can tell the driver they need to cool down and board without paying a fare through Thursday. For people outside the metro or Rochester, health officials say to check with your city or county or local libraries and community centers for cooling options near you. Minnesotans can also call 211 to find local help. The University of Minnesota is raising tuition for the second year in a row. The school's Board of Regents approved a 3.8% tuition hike Friday after raising resident undergraduate tuition between 4 and 6.5% last year. The board also approved more than $44 million in budget cuts. Regent Cody Verhalen says the board could have raised tuition even higher, but chose to spread the cost between students and university budget cuts.
4: We could have moved forward with a 6.5% tuition increase without budget modifications. But in a climate where inflation is currently over 4%, asking each student to take on what is not an insignificant burden individually is asking a lot.
2: More than $30 million in cuts will hit academics. The university's budget says the cuts could eliminate more than 165 academic positions and more than 64 support positions. The state's new water report shows both warning signs and progress in cleanup efforts. The Minnesota Pollution Control Agency's draft 2026 impaired waters list would add 46 lakes, rivers, streams, and wetlands, but it would also remove 45 from the list. Impaired means the water doesn't meet state standards for at least one use, like swimming, fishing, or supporting aquatic life. The MPCA says this would be the most impairments removed in a two-year cycle since the state started tracking them in 1992. The list helps the state decide where cleanup work is needed and track whether past cleanup efforts are working. Public comment on the draft is open through July 22nd. And finally, a North Shore Nature Center reopens to the public tomorrow with new things to see and hear. Sugarloaf Cove near Grand Marais is opening tomorrow after updating its visitor center with new interactive exhibits and immersive audio walks. New displays explore how glaciers, ancient lava flows, and the Sawtooth Mountains helped shape the shoreline. A series of self-led audio walks unfold on the trails with stories about grief, hope, and the water of Lake Superior. Naturalist Dominique Menard says one of the walks left a strong impression.
5: The first time I did the Seeker Story Walk, I was sitting by the lake just bawling at the end. It was just so beautiful and so touching.
2: A reopening is set for July 11th. Bring your walking shoes. They'll supply the headphones. For North Star Stories, I'm Zan Holston.
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And the time is 7:18. You're tuning into Daybreak here this morning. And our sun seems to have disappeared behind the clouds, unfortunately. It was just beautiful and sunshine outside. And a little bit of some gray clouds rolled in and taken our sun away, unfortunately. The harbor is still pretty socked in with some fog here this morning. Can't even see the lighthouse, it seems. I'm looking at the harbor cam on the YouTube channel. And, you can see just a couple of boats, perhaps, tied up to the buoys. And that lighthouse a little farther out is a little hidden in the fog here. A little socked in with some fog here this morning in town if you're walking around. Well, coming up next, we're going to hear some more news and some more headlines here. And starting off with talking about the heat, the Associated Press reports that a heat wave is gripping the Midwest and it's shifting eastward, causing summer camps and outdoor activities to be canceled or delayed. On Monday, communities have opened cooling centers and advised people to stay hydrated. The National Weather Service says the hot and humid weather is expected to last through most of the week. Some of the worst conditions are expected Thursday and Friday in the Ohio Valley, the Mid-Atlantic, and the Northeast. Temperatures are forecast in the 90s with heat index values expected to exceed 100 degrees. In some other news here this morning from the Associated Press, new federal figures show that about 3 million fewer people had Affordable Care Act health insurance plans in February compared with the same time last year. The Department of Health and Human Services suggests the 13% drop is due to a federal crackdown on fraudulent enrollment, but health analysts believe it is more likely related to the January 1st expiration of federal subsidies that have caused a surge in costs. The healthcare research nonprofit KFF has said it expects the number of people in the government healthcare program to continue to decline throughout the year. And coming up next, we're going to hear our first local story here with the Lutzen Fire Department, who recently secured and purchased a new drone for emergency response here in Cook County.

0: The Lutzen Township Fire Department is adding a new tool to its operations, a drone designed to help locate missing people, assess fire scenes, and support emergency response across Cook County. On June 25th, Lutzen firefighters and drone pilots gave a demonstration of the new drone and its capabilities, showing how it works and what it could mean for the future rescue operations in the region. Fire Chief Steve Duclos says the drone will serve as a shared resource for the county.
1: This serves the whole county and outside of the county if requested, but it's housed here in Lutzen, and then we have our three pilots that operate it.
0: One of those pilots is first responder Ben Belland. He's part of the team trained to operate the drone in the field, whether during a search and rescue operation or at a fire scene. Belland explains what the drone can actually do once it's in the air.
2: It's about a six-pound drone, has the ability to, about, for us legally, about 400 feet we can fly up high. Goes about 44 miles an hour, has the ability to fly for maybe about 35 to 45 minutes, and then has the ability to drop medicine if we need it, anything up to about 2 pounds, life jackets, and then we can also use it for thermal imaging. Yep. So if we need to find lost people in the woods or for fire scenes, for hot spots.
0: Belland says the drone is expected to make a real difference for search and rescue efforts across Cook County, especially in the rugged terrain where locating people quickly can be difficult.
2: Just another tool in the toolbox that we have, something that I guess the department together that we have here is able to use and be deployed countywide. You know, we do have a lot of folks in the county that sometimes get lost, and it's just something we can help use to find these missing people or fire scenes.
0: Stephen Gray is one of the other certified drone pilots. He explains why he chose to get involved in the program, what the training process meant for him, and how the drone is expected to support Lutzen Fire Department operations, as well as emergency response efforts across Cook County.
3: For better resources with the search and rescue, a lot of times when we're doing search and rescue, we have troubles finding the exact location of where somebody might be. Myself and Ben are on a rope rescue team, and sometimes communications are not exactly where they are. So with the drone, will be really nice to be able to fly and be ahead of looking where people are needing help.
0: The idea for the drone has been a multi-year process, stemming back to when Lutzen Fire Chief Steve Duclos first brought it forward at a township board meeting. But as officials quickly learned, the cost was significant. That's when Sharon Hexam-Platzer stepped in to help lead the effort to find funding.
4: At a November meeting at the town board meeting, Chief Duclos here said that he was looking into a drone. It started looking a couple months before that, but he got to a point with looking at the grant part of it, really needed some support. So from that point on, I kind of got assigned or raised my hand, I'm not sure which. And so we started looking at raising money because the total cost for a three-year contract would be $76,500, not something that we had budgeted, so we needed to look at that. In that process of finding the first couple of grants, they really weren't going to give us anywhere near that. And I thought, you know, we have so many visitors in Cook County, and they're often the ones that come a little unprepared for our county, both in terrain and their abilities, perhaps. So I wrote a kind of a general letter to all short-term rentals, and the guys in the department read it over, and we kind of polished it up a little bit. Cassia, who is on the department too, ran off all the addresses and all the letters, and then they stuffed them. 790 went out to short-term rentals. And we raised almost $20,000, a little over $20,000 that way. So we almost had the first year done. But then it was some grants and some donations from Tofty Township, Schroeder Township, Lutzen Township, and then we just recently got a check from the county, too. So all the process and working on paying off, we got one very large donation along with Lloyd K. Jansen. So year two is pretty much covered, and we're working on year three. Yeah.
0: Fire Chief Steve Duclos says beyond search and rescue, the drone could also have helped during major fire events in the region. He points to the Lutzen Resort fire as an example, saying a drone could have been used to monitor conditions and track spot fires while freeing up crews for other response needs.
1: Well, you know, it's obviously going to be a great tool for searching for lost people, but also our big fires. I go back to like Lutzen Resort when that one burnt down. We had one crew just watching for spot fires where we could have been using them elsewhere. So this would be another tool that we can watch for those and address them as they pop up.
0: For the Lutzen Township, it's firefighters, first responders, and the volunteers who helped bring the project to life. The June 25th demonstration was about more than showcasing a new piece of equipment. It marked the culmination of months of fundraising, training, and community support to put the new search and rescue drone into service. Drone pilot Ben Bellin says it was rewarding to finally see the project come together.
2: It was good. It was really exciting, and it was good to see that, you know, really community supported us in getting it and having, you know, Sharon and Duke having our backs and everything, and then having Gray and Nick and I, you know, go through the process of everything. It was just exciting to see something new and in a different technological level.
0: Fire Chief Steve Duclos says there was one more way the department wanted to recognize the effort behind the project. After months of leading the fundraising campaign and helping secure the drone, the team decided there was only one fitting name for their newest piece of equipment.
1: Sharon. So we decided collectively as a group that we were going to name it Sharon because, as she had previously mentioned, I got to a point where I didn't have the answers and it was going to take a while to get them. So we asked Sharon if she would take over, and she agreed. And she ran like a bulldog with it. And so she was very instrumental in us acquiring this drone. We would still be working on this process had it not been for her and her due diligence and grittiness. So we felt like it was appropriate. You know, it's registered with the FAA as Sharon as well.
0: During the June 25th demonstration, the Lutzen Fire Department first responders presented the new drone called Sharon to Sharon Hexenblatzer.
4: It's very humbling. I would say that I just know that this is important for the community, but to have it named after me, it's very special.
0: For WTIP Community Radio, I'm Callie Hawkins.

0: And you're tuning in to Daybreak here this morning. The time is 7:28. And if you're interested in seeing some photos of the drone, they are on WTAP.org. You can find them on our website. You can find the article on our app if you have it downloaded. And also, if you're on social media, on Facebook as well, if you'd like to see some photos of the drone. And Steve Duclos and Ben Belland, and then Sharon Hexenplatz are there as well for that recent demonstration held out in Lutzen. Well, coming up next, we're going to continue to hear some more news and some more headlines here from across the United States. And stay tuned. In about 7-8 minutes or so, we'll be hearing our second local story, talking with a couple of Public Health and Human Services officials about summer emergency preparedness. So stay tuned for that conversation. In the meantime, some more news and headlines.
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3: What they're saying is you make that decision, you make that choice, you cast your vote when you fill out your ballot and submit it.
2: Bernadette Reyes with the UCLA Voting Rights Project says a new Supreme Court ruling preserves election integrity. The 5-4 Watson versus the RNC decision dismissed an argument that a Mississippi law allowing the counting of mail-in ballots received after election day breaks the rule requiring polling to finish by the set date. 30 states have similar laws. The court also ruled President Donald Trump can fire commissioners from independent agencies, upending a century-old precedent and further increasing presidential power. Trump fired the Federal Trade Commission's two Democratic members who sued. In the majority opinion, Chief Justice John Roberts wrote, quote, "The president must have the assistance of officers he can trust." But the court also ruled Trump couldn't fire Federal Reserve Board member Lisa Cook, saying the Fed's importance to the economy means it must be more insulated from influence. A statement from the Institute for Women's Policy Research noted the president tried to use trumped-up accusations against Cook to pressure the central bank. Reading from their position, the Institute's Tanya Williams describes Trump's bullying as an affront to American values.
4: President Trump has made his contempt for both federal employees and the independence of agencies such as the Fed all too clear. These vendettas do nothing to help families struggling to afford the basics like health care or housing.
2: Today, the Supreme Court is expected to hand down a ruling on cases from Idaho and West Virginia deciding whether transgender athletes can compete in female school sports. The West Virginia case claims transgender girls competing in girls' sports violates Title IX, the federal law ensuring equal athletic opportunities by displacing biological females from teams, competitions, and scholarships. Half of states have related laws, and Layla Garcia with the advocacy group Equality New Mexico worries the high court could permit legal discrimination.
5: West Virginia versus BPJ is another clear plot to further divide our communities. But we also know that in New Mexico, we treat each other with love and acceptance, and we know that trans New Mexicans are our neighbors, our friends, our family members.
2: ICE issued a warning to a Syracuse, New York woman over a social media post showing the agent who shot dead a Minneapolis woman in January. Paige Lynn Gagne posted a picture showing the agent is still on the job and out in public, citing a news story that identified him. The agency sent a form letter accusing her of spreading threats against ICE personnel, and agents visited her personally. Adam Steinbaugh is with the Foundation for Individual Rights and Expression.
6: The First Amendment squarely prohibits ICE agents from intimidating Americans for nothing more than repeating information from a newspaper report. As we approach the 250th anniversary of our independence from England, where police now hassle residents over social media posts, let's not follow their lead.
2: A number of ICE protesters say despite not having broken any laws, the agency has tracked them and their vehicles, even stopping them when they try to cross the border. I'm Edwin J. Vieira for Pacifica Network and Public News Service.
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1: And the time is 7:33. You're tuning into Daybreak here this morning. And some more news and headlines here this morning. Apple on Thursday announced an increase in prices for Macs and iPads, citing a memory chip shortage brought on by artificial intelligence boom. The California-based company called the demand spike an unprecedented challenge for the consumer electronics industry, and analysts expect iPhone prices to rise later this year. Coming up in just a little while, Minnesota State Fair and bread, pickles, cakes, you name it. Recipes from 100 Minnesota State Fair Blue Ribbon winners are highlighted in a new cookbook, 50 Years of State Fair Recipes. The Star Tribune reports that the project is a collection from the creative activities and bee and honey competitions at the fair from 1976 to 2025, and also includes bits of history about the competitions, food at the fair, and stories and memories tied to the recipes from the bakers and chefs. The cookbook is a sequel of sorts to the book the fair released back in 1975, Great State Fair Recipes, a collection of Minnesota State Fair sweepstakes winning recipes from 1906 to 1975. The new books are available online and will be available at the State Fairware gift shops while supplies last during the fair. All proceeds from the cookbooks go to the Minnesota State Fair Foundation, a nonprofit that supports the fair's programs and improvements on the grounds. And in some other news here from out west and some of the wildfires that have been ongoing, Associated Press reports that federal officials say the three firefighters killed over the weekend in a Colorado wildfire were part of a hotshot crew that goes into remote areas to quickly put out new fires. Two other crew members suffered burns. The crew was overcome on Saturday after deploying emergency shelters to shield themselves from fast-moving fires. The U.S. Forest Service identified the firefighters killed in Colorado as 38-year-old Emily Barker of Michigan, 27-year-old Nick Hutchinson of Arizona, and 26-year-old Sydney Watson from Alabama. Officials say firefighting resources are beginning to be strained as the risk of more wildfires worsen this week across the West. And coming up in just a moment, we'll hear some local news here from Public Health and Human Services officials talking about summer emergency preparedness. So stay tuned. WTIP's Josh Hinkey has the latest.

0: We're speaking with Avi Sukhwal, Public Health Supervisor. Hey, Avi.
1: Hi, how you doing?
0: And Public Health Educator Andrea Tofte. How are you today, Andrea?
2: Hi, Josh. Thank you for having us today.
0: You both spoke at the Public Health and Human Services Board meeting about summer preparedness. And I think, you know, we talked to Grace Granauger last winter about winter preparedness. And you, Andrea, you were there as well as we talked about winter preparedness. And people often think about the dangers of winter with snowstorms, heat going out, sub-zero temperatures. Isn't summer supposed to be the time that we take a break from preparedness?
2: We should be thinking about preparedness at all times. I think what summer preparedness bring to us, or what we think about summer preparedness, is around warmer and drier days. So at times in Minnesota, it could be really warm and dry, and that gives the perfect conditions for high wildfire risk. Today, we have in Cook County a very low risk, but among that, we also have wildfire smoke that could be something that we will face during summer times. And another thing that is kind of not so much at the forefront of everyone is that summer also brings tick-borne diseases.
0: So let's start with wildfire preparedness. Who should be prepared for wildfires, and how should they prepare?
2: I think we all should be prepared for wildfire. We live in an area that is densely forested, so that chance is out there. What we can do to prepare for wildfires around our home is to have an area that around your house that is clear with from vegetation or potential fuels. What we consider as a fuel would be old wood stocked or some kind of debris. So what you can do to prepare for these is to make sure that where you live, that your home, that has enough clearance between the house and the woods. That's one of the things you can do to prepare. Also, to be ready, to have ready-to-go bags for quick evacuation in case that were to happen.
0: You talked about kind of preparedness to go if you have to leave your home. I'll be completely transparent. I don't have a to-go bag. What should I be putting in it?
2: I think one of the things that there are a few things that should go in that bag. Important things like documentation, things about IDs. Also, I think medication is something you have to have in your forefront. And then some sort of survival for the next 24 hours sort of a thing.
0: This would be like water, snacks, things like
2: water,
0: that?
2: Water, snacks. Sometimes you want to bring blankets because, you know, nights sometimes here get cold. And if you have to evacuate, that doesn't necessarily mean that it's going to be hot. So something to keep yourself warm is some kind of device that you can keep yourself informed with updates in case, you know, somehow communications go down. And then make sure you have a radio and that you know what the communication channels are. But for those prepared go bags for quick evacuation, I recommend to search Be Red Cross Ready. And in the Be Red Cross Ready, you can find

0: you will consider pet food. But if you don't have pets, then maybe that's not in your list. Or if you have young children, you might want to put something there that is connected to that role. And so I would say having at hand the right documents. Let's say you need IDs or pharmacy card or your insurance card in case, you know, you can't come back to your home. You need to have those important documents with you.
1: So people are probably more familiar with poor air quality from wildfires. As you said in the Public Health and Human Services Board meeting, we have had routinely in the summer periods of time where the air quality has gotten really poor. You know, what are the dangers of poor air quality and what should people do?
0: So air quality has become a routine issue for the county because of Canadian wildfires that have been actually really far away from here. And the way that the air moves through the atmosphere and the currents, you bring that smoke towards Minnesota. And sometimes it can reach like the entire state, or sometimes it'll be just a portion of the state. It has happened that in the last few years, all those events that bring poor air quality to us due to these wildfires that are happening away, far away from here, are affecting Cook County. We have even reached unhealthy levels in the last 2 years. And that unhealthy level means a really bright red color. So there is an official website that monitors this air quality, different categories, whether this is good or really unhealthy. And where you can check that is at www.airnow.gov. And in that, you will, when you enter into that website, it's gonna ask you to enter your zip code or your location. So you enter that and it's gonna prompt you the exact air quality on your area. It also can forecast what is it gonna look like the next few days, so you can plan ahead. Today we have good air quality. Today there are not wildfires burning in Canada bringing this smoke to Minnesota, but we never know when this could happen, and it could happen around the time that you have planned your vacation at the Boundary Waters. And unfortunately, there's no way to control that. So I would recommend to look into what can you do when the air quality is poor.
1: For people who are more affected by air quality, at what point do you say we're canceling a Boundary Waters trip? Or what time do you say, you know, we got to keep you in the house today because the air quality outside is really bad?
0: Yeah, that is probably a tough decision for anyone to make, right? Because we all love our Boundary Water trip, and having to cancel is something nobody wants to look at. But I would consider a few things. First, what type of, if in your home you have young children, really young, smaller lungs are gonna be affected quicker and more severely by the poorer quality. And then lungs of our older adults could also be affected by the poor quality. So if in your group you have really young children or older people or people with already chronic respiratory conditions like asthma, COPD, or somebody had an open heart surgery, those are creating underlying conditions that will prompt a more strong effect of that poor air quality in the human. So I would recommend that's something you consider. And then if the air quality is from orange to red to purple, which means orange would be, it is detrimental for vulnerable groups. The red is for anyone. And then the purple is for absolutely everybody. Or consider that you're going to be exposed to these poor air quality conditions and know what are going to be the symptoms that you need to avoid, which is chest pain, dizziness, there's sometimes pain in when you're taking deep breaths, and that, you know, you want to avoid that. So I would say either find a break from that air quality. If you were trapped, if you didn't know, you didn't look at the forecast, but you end up finding yourself doing poor quality days in the woods, bring an N95 with you. And that is really going to help you.
1: one of the draws of living here is in the summer being able to live with your windows open, no air conditioning, you know, maybe

0: Some people might not even own a box fan. You know, you live on the lake and you're used to those cooler weather conditions. When that negative air quality comes in, like you said, this orange or red or purple, you know, do you have to then shut your windows? Do you have to lock up your house? What's necessary?
1: Right. That is something that we are putting in the forefront in public health, actually, to thinking about like the perfect storm scenario like you're describing right now, because the nature of where we are, like our climate, it's kind of cool night, so we rely on opening windows to get our home like cool down. And yeah, not many people have air conditioning or a box fan. So what we're trying to recommend is to find one space in your home that you can kind of protect yourself from that poor air quality. So that would be a room or a bathroom. It depends. Like, usually I would recommend, right, a room. I think is the best approach.
0: Like a bedroom?
1: Like a bedroom or your family room or your nursery room. But a place that you can shut the door, and then in that place you can assure that you have a better air quality by using an air purifier or doing like a do-it-yourself like air purifier with a box fan, and then you put a filter in the back. There are some do-it-yourself videos through the EPA website that probably I can give you. You can put it on the WTIP page connected to this podcast. So how can you do those? But nowadays the air purifiers are like pretty affordable. So you can get one that will like clean the air in one room in 20 minutes for less than $100. And if you have that to be used when you need it rather than all the time, then you have it available and you just set up your clean air quality room. That's kind of what is recommended from a public health perspective.
2: Was the first part of a conversation there about summer preparedness with WTAP's Josh Hinke and a couple of Cook County Public Health and Human Services officials. We're going to get back to just the last few minutes there of that conversation here in just a moment.
0: Avi, we'll talk now about ticks and the dangers of ticks. Sure. That's something you talked about in that meeting. You know, how do people protect themselves? And I always think about protecting my dogs, who probably get more ticks than I do throughout the summer.
3: Right. So ticks become active when temperatures rise above freezing and snow cover disappears. And the warmer the temperature, the more ticks you're going to have around. And there are also going to be a lot more ticks if you live in, wooded areas like Cook County. So we have quite a few ticks here. The important thing to recommend is that flea and tick prevention for dogs is really important, especially if they are out hiking with you, if they're, you know, going out in the woods with you. Very important. Humans also have stuff that we can use to protect ourselves, such as EPA repellents. You can even use DEET to protect yourself. Perfectly safe for human usage. You can treat your clothing. You can treat your outdoor gear with permethrin. But the most important thing that you can do at the end of the day is to just do tick checks. Either you can look for ticks yourself, or you can find someone that you trust to look for ticks for you. And the important thing is to do that as soon as you come in. Another piece of advice that I have gotten is that you want to treat your clothes. So you can actually put your clothes in the dryer on higher heat for a few minutes before throwing them into the wash and then drying them again. And it'll actually help dislodge the ticks from your clothing. Believe it or not, those little suckers can't drown very well. So you can throw them in the wash and those things will still be around. So it's better to try and throw them in the dryer beforehand because it'll get them to pop off a little bit easier. Now, if you find a tick on your body, the important thing to do is to remove it as soon as possible, but to do it very gently. So you grasp the tick close to the head and then you pull outward slowly, gently, and steadily. The important thing is to try not to pull out its jaw or pull its body off its head, because then the mechanism that is spreading the disease is still within your tissue, so it's better to get the whole thing off. Once you get the tick off the correct way, clean the bite area with soap and water or rubbing alcohol. I do not recommend using a burner or a lighter to get ticks off of your skin. I've seen people do it. Just pull it out close to the head. Now, not all ticks carry diseases, but if an infection like Lyme disease occurs, symptoms often develop within the first month after a bite. Now, Lyme disease is a hot-button topic when it comes to ticks. Only certain types of ticks carry Lyme disease. They're known as dog ticks. They're tiny. The deer ticks are a little bigger and have some brown coloring to them. The important thing is to get them off your skin within 36 hours. They have to be latched onto your skin for 36 hours in order to transmit Lyme disease to you. What you might find is after a month, you can develop flu-like symptoms, or you could develop a red ring or bullseye-type rash on your skin where the tick was connected to. If you develop any of those symptoms, or if you suspect a tick-borne illness, please contact your healthcare provider. Ticks can also carry other types of diseases, so it's all often important to just go ahead and get checked out if you develop fever or any other sort if being bitten by a tick.
0: We've been speaking with Avi Sukwal, Public Health Supervisor, and Andrea Tofte, Public Health Educator. Thank you both so much for your time.
3: Thank you so much for having us.
1: Thank you.
4: Got your tent? 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

0: And the time is 7:52, actually coming up right now, 7:53 as I'm watching. And you're tuning into Daybreak here this morning. I'm Callie Hawkins. A little overcast and cloudy still outside. We did have that sun peek out, oh gosh, just right as we started Daybreak. And then shortly thereafter, it disappeared and I haven't seen it since. Taking a look at the Harbor Cam as well. It looks like it's still quite a bit socked in with some fog in the downtown area of Grand Marais and can't really see much of the harbor here this morning. But not as much fog just as you roll up the hill here towards WTAP station. It seems that starts to dissipate a little bit as well. But still pretty comfortable temperatures outside. We're increasing into the high 40s and low 50s here this morning and then already about mid-60s a little farther up the trail. And that warming trend is going to continue. Well, before we start to wrap up our Daybreak program, we're going to continue to hear some more news and some more headlines here from across northern Minnesota and our friends at KEXE.
1: For KEXE News, I'm Chelsea Perkins with the Up North Report. A portion of Highway 169 near Grand Rapids was shut down and traffic diverted on Sunday following a head-on collision in which two people died. The crash was reported about 12:30 p.m. near Victory Lane, just south of city limits. The Minnesota State Patrol reports a Lexus RX SUV was traveling south and a Ford Explorer SUV was traveling north when they collided. The drivers in both vehicles were killed. 24-year-old McKenna Christensen of Luck, Wisconsin, and 83-year-old Carol Wiss of Grand Rapids. An SUV jumped a road approach and landed on a residence Saturday night in Natowash. The Manoman County Sheriff's Office received the crash report shortly before 8:30 p.m. The building sustained significant damage, but a resident inside was not injured. The Sheriff's Office says the 36-year-old driver from Moorhead was later apprehended after a short foot pursuit. Pills and open bottles were found inside the vehicle, and the man was allegedly highly intoxicated. He refused to submit to sobriety tests and was transported to jail. A strong storm system in northern Minnesota on Monday prompted several warnings for severe thunderstorms and tornadoes as it marched from west to east. Reports of funnel clouds, strong wind gusts, large hail, and power outages accompanied the well-defined bow echo, a type of storm system that often produces straight-line wind events. As of Monday afternoon, Lake Country power line crews were working to restore electricity to more than 6,400 members, mostly concentrated in St. Louis, Itasca, and Cass counties. Winds that developed on the backside of the system caused noticeable damage in Bemidji. Gusts reaching about 50 miles per hour destroyed the Bemidji GC's tent set up on the Lake Bemidji waterfront for the 82nd Annual Water Carnival, scheduled for July 1st through 5th. The large tent was lifted by the winds and shredded by trees. Emergency responders stood by to help with traffic control as volunteers and city staff worked to clean up the wreckage. Within a couple of hours, the Bemidji JCs already had a new plan for the 4th of July festivities, thanks to an outpouring of community support. KEXE reporter Larissa Donovan is also the president of the JCs. She says the tent usually used for the Lake Bemidji Dragon Boat Festival will be raised Tuesday morning.
2: We have amazing partners down here. Like, every event rental place in town came down to help us. Police, fire, downtown businesses. I mean, it's just incredible how many people stepped up in our hour of need.
1: Those in the Brainerd Lakes area and around Mille Lacs Lake were likely expecting to see some of the damaging impacts after receiving a wireless emergency alert to their cell phones Monday. The alert warned of an imminent threat with the potential for destructive 80-mile-per-hour winds and 2-inch hail, and tornado warnings followed. Megan Buffington spoke with the National Weather Service about the warning and why the weather didn't meet expectations.
3: Wireless emergency alerts are automatic for tornado warnings, but for severe thunderstorm warnings, they're relatively rare. If National Weather Service meteorologists expect a storm to be particularly destructive or dangerous, they can upgrade the warning with stronger language and send out a wireless emergency alert. Joe Moore is the warning coordinator meteorologist for the Weather Service in Duluth. He says the nice thing about the alerts is everyone with a cell phone gets them.
4: There's nothing to sign up for, and there's nothing that you need to be local for.
3: The main concern with the Monday morning storm was wind. As the storm moved east toward the Brainerd Lakes area, the conditions were right for damaging gusts. The change in direction and the storm's speed were other factors.
4: We were concerned about many people that are out recreating on lakes, and the fact that the storm was coming in at 50 to 60 miles an hour means that you don't have a lot of time between hearing the thunder, seeing the dark clouds on the horizon and actually getting off the lake.
3: Moore says a pillow of protective warm air in the lower atmosphere largely prevented the winds from coming to the ground. Just because the storm didn't come to fruition this time doesn't mean you should ignore wireless emergency alerts in the future.
4: Absolutely not. So I would say generally our warning accuracy for severe thunderstorm warnings are very accurate.
3: While June has been relatively calm, the severe weather season looks to be getting off to a delayed start. Megan Buffington, KAXE News.
1: That's it for the Up North Report from the KAXE News Desk. I'm Chelsea Perkins, telling the stories of Northern Minnesota through local news.
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0: We're just starting to wrap up our Daybreak program here on this little overcast gray Tuesday. Thanks so much for spending it with us here. Tune in to Daybreak. 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We'd love to hear from you. We're going to kick it over to Julie Carlson, who's hosting North Shore Morning next, and two more hours of community radio coming up next. Thanks so much for spending it with us here. Tune in to Daybreak this morning. I'm Callie Hawkins.

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good Tuesday morning. It is June 30th, 2026. I'm Julie Carlson. Happy to be with you for the next 2 hours. Thanks to Callie Hawkins for bringing us Daybreak this morning. And I'm looking outside. It's kind of overcast, and we will talk about the weather in just a few minutes. But first, let me tell you what's happening on this show. We are going to start with the weather. We'll talk about some news in our area, and then we'll have Earthwise. Following that, right about 20 minutes after 8 o'clock, Lena Stever-Sabanya is going to be in to talk about Cook County Higher Education Scholarship application deadlines. That's coming up soon, and if you are looking for scholarships, you'll want to pay attention to that, I'm sure. At 8:30, National Native News. Following that, The Best of Ourselves with Marcia Hyatt. And then Northwoods Naturalist with Chell Anderson. The 9 o'clock hour, we'll have Science in the Sea. And about 9:20, Ask a Meteorologist. And they will be talking about heat advisories today. At 9:30, Pop Quiz. That's when I get to ask a question. And you can call in with your best guess. MN90 and Anishinaabe Moen Word or Phrase of the Day is following that, and then North Star Stories. About 9:50, we'll wrap up Pop Quiz. I'll give you the answer, let you know who won Pop Quiz, and we'll end the hour with Bird Note. So first, let's take a look at the temperatures around the region, and we have big change here. We go from a high in Minneapolis of 75 degrees and mostly cloudy to a low right here at the Bay of Grand Marais. Ely, Minnesota is reporting 72 degrees, mostly sunny skies. Duluth is at 65, partly sunny skies. Two Harbors, you've got partly sunny skies, 60 degrees. Silver Bay, also 60 degrees. Tofte, 60 degrees, but mostly cloudy skies. The warm spot is Houghton, Michigan today. They are beating out Minneapolis. They've got a 78 degrees, partly sunny skies, and it is 70 degrees, partly sunny skies in Bayfield, Wisconsin. Grand Portage is reporting 61 degrees, partly sunny skies, and Thunder Bay is mostly cloudy and 60 degrees. Over the hill at the airport, it is 70 degrees and partly sunny skies. Over the hill, you are expecting partly sunny skies today and gradually becoming sunny, a high of 86 degrees. That's over the hill, but downtown at the Bay of Grand Marais, we've got 45 degrees. And today we are expecting partly sunny skies with a high right around 64 degrees. Southwest winds around 5 miles per hour. Tonight, partly cloudy skies with a low around 44 degrees. Tomorrow, partly sunny with a high near 63 degrees. Looking forward to Thursday, mostly sunny skies, a high near 64 degrees. And the weekend, a chance of showers on Friday with thunderstorms also possible in the afternoon. Otherwise, partly sunny skies with a high near 64 degrees. And Independence Day, Saturday, mostly sunny skies with a high near 66 degrees. We do have a chance of showers Saturday night. And then Sunday, a slight chance of showers and thunderstorms. Otherwise, partly sunny with a high near 66 degrees.

0: And I've got nobody on my birthday calendar today, and I'm sure somebody is celebrating a birthday on June 30th. So if that's you, happy birthday to you. The sun rose at 5:06 on your birthday, and the sunset will be tonight at 9:03. That's a total daylight time of 15 hours, 57 minutes. The Star Tribune reports the Supreme Court on Monday ruled that states can count ballots that arrive after Election Day. The ruling does not change Minnesota's mail-in ballot deadline, however. State law says mailed absentee ballots must be received by 8 p.m. on Election Day. If they are dropped off in person, they must be received by 5 p.m. on Election Day. The 5-4 decision upheld laws in more than half the states and the District of Columbia that permit mailed ballots to arrive and be counted some number of days after the election, provided they are postmarked by Election Day. The outcome spares officials the headache of changing their ballot rules just a few months before the 2026 midterm congressional elections. Bread, pickles, and cakes, you name it. Recipes from 100 Minnesota State Fair Blue Ribbon winners are highlighted in a new cookbook, 50 Years of State Fair Recipes. The Star Tribune reports the project is a collection from the Creative Activities and Bee and Honey competitions at the fair from 1976 to 2025, and also includes bits of history about competitions, food at the fair, stories, and memories tied to the recipes from the bakers and chefs. The cookbook is a sequel of sorts to the book that the fair released in 1975, Great State Fair Recipes, a collection of Minnesota State Fair sweepstakes winning recipes from 1906 to 1975. The books are available online at statefairware.com and will be available at the State Fairware gift shops while supplies last during the fair. All proceeds from the cookbooks go to the Minnesota State Fair Foundation, a nonprofit that supports the fair's programs and improvements on the fairgrounds. From the Associated Press, new federal figures show that about 3 million fewer people had Affordable Care Act health insurance plans in February compared with the same time last year. The Department of Health and Human Services suggests the 13% drop is due to a federal crackdown on fraudulent enrollment, but health analysts believe it's more likely related to the January 1st expiration of federal subsidies that has caused a surge in costs. The healthcare research nonprofit KFA has said it expects the number of people in the government healthcare program to continue to decline throughout the year. And finally, Apple on Thursday announced an increase in prices for Macs and iPads, citing a memory chip shortage brought on by the artificial intelligence boom. The California-based company called the demand spike an unprecedented challenge for the consumer electronics industry. Analysts expect iPhone prices to rise later this year. 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
1: New Orleans and rising seas. I'm Randy Simon, and this is Earthwise, a look at our changing environment. Rising seas are threatening coastal towns and cities all over the world. According to an analysis by researchers at Tulane University, Yale, and other institutions, coastal Louisiana faces sea level rise of 10 to 23 feet as this century moves forward. It is one of the lowest-lying regions in the world, and New Orleans is particularly exposed. It sits in a bowl-shaped basin, mostly below sea level, in the middle of a rapidly shrinking delta. New Orleans is almost entirely surrounded by wetlands, which buffer it against hurricanes and storm surges. But these are disappearing because they are drained for development, and canals are dredged in them for the oil and gas industry. Over the past century, Louisiana has lost 2,000 square miles of wetlands. According to the analysis published in the journal Nature Sustainability, the region has crossed the point of no return, and New Orleans may be surrounded by the Gulf of Mexico before the end of this century. The paper argues that the city needs to start developing strategies for relocation. Failing to implement a carefully managed relocation process risks a chaotic future that would be especially damaging to the city's poorest people. People who decide to stay and adapt will end up spending more and more money and effort trying to flood-proof their lives. There is precedent for relocating a city. The city of Kiruna in Sweden is slowly being swallowed by an iron ore mine upon which it was built. The city is now in the midst of a decades-long relocation process that was voted for in 2004 and will be finished in 2035. Earthwise is a production of WAMC. 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
0: 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The Grand Marais City Council meets on the first and third Wednesdays of the month at 6:30 p.m. in the council chambers at City Hall. More information at ci.grand-marais.mn.us. And the West End Al-Anon Family Group meets each Wednesday at 7 p.m. at the Lutzen Town Hall. Al-Anon is a group that supports friends and family members of alcoholics. 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These events and announcements are available at our website, wtip.org. The time is 8:15 and you're listening to North Shore Morning. In a few minutes, Lena Stever-Sabanya will be in to tell us about upcoming events at Cook County Higher Education and a scholarship deadline that is coming up quickly. But first, here is Wilson Phillips.

0: Hold on, that was Wilson Phillips. And the time is 8:20. 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Cook County Higher Education provides education, training, access, and support based in Cook County, Minnesota. Student Services Coordinator Lena Stever-Sabanya is here to tell us about upcoming events at Cook County Higher Education. We're specifically talking about scholarship deadlines. Lena, good morning. Thanks good morning. For being here.
1: Thank you for having me.
0: Absolutely. So, scholarships.
1: Yeah, we have a deadline coming up for our tuition scholarships. It's next week. It's on Monday the 6th at 5 p.m.
0: All right, Monday. So what does that mean for people who are looking for going to use higher education in and around our area?
1: Yeah, if you're interested in pursuing kind of any form of education, CCHE offers financial aid to help cover it. The main stipulation is that you just have to be living in Cook County. So you can't be preparing to move for college to be using our scholarships. But as long as you're living here, living in, you know, usually people are living and working in Cook County and they're wanting to move up in their job or they want to switch careers or anything like that. They want to advance their skills. If they're looking at a program for that, we have a scholarship that will work for them. The tuition scholarships tend to be for the longer programs. So anything that's like 40 hours or longer is usually eligible for our tuition scholarship.
0: So which scholarships are the deadlines for on Monday?
1: The tuition scholarship.
0: The tuition scholarships.
1: In fact, all the other scholarships have no deadline. They are all rolling, so you can apply any time. But the tuition scholarships have three deadlines a year. We go kind of on the college schedule where there's a fall deadline, which is for this one, July 6th.
0: Okay.
1: So the deadline for fall is in the summer. And then there'll be one in for the spring semester. There's a deadline in the fall for that one. So they're all a bit earlier than when the semester starts. And we also have a summer session.
0: Okay.
1: Yeah.
0: So if I fill out the application and get it in by Monday, when will I find out if I'm awarded the scholarships?
1: It takes us a couple of weeks to process the applications and to do the review. So it's usually about 2 weeks after you submit the application.
0: Okay. So pretty quick.
1: Yeah.
0: Yeah. Will there be another round of scholarships available then? You said it kind of follows the school year.
1: Yeah. So this would be if you're starting school sometime in the next couple of months. And I just want to point out that it's not only for college programs, even though it sort of follows the school year. If you were doing a program that was anytime, start anytime, some kind of online certification or if you wanted to learn how to do coding, something like that, that's a non-college program, that's still eligible, so you can apply now too.
0: Okay. Do you have other scholarships that are also available?
1: Yeah. So the Bob Pratt Scholarship, the Textbook Scholarship, the Beaupré Scholarship, those are all available anytime, so you can apply anytime throughout the year.
0: And how do we learn more about that?
1: the best way to probably learn about it is either to contact me, or to go on our website, which is mycche.org. From there, you can find the scholarships page very easily, and you'll also find all my contact information. But briefly, I'll just mention my email is support@mycche.org.
0: Okay, we're talking with Lena Stever-Sabanya, Student Services Coordinator at Cook County Higher Education. Anything else you want to add today, Lena?
1: The only thing I'll add is that our scholarships are a little bit different than your standard scholarship in the sense that we're pretty flexible. We understand that people have, you know, special circumstances. Some scholarships, they cut you off at a certain income level, that kind of thing. We don't do that. We understand that there's many aspects to what makes someone want to pursue schooling and that schooling can be unattainable financially. And that's why we want to give these scholarships. So if you think, oh, I make too much money or I'm not a good fit for this program, please just ask because we'd be happy to work with you.
0: All right. And that website again, mycche.org.
1: You got it.
0: All right. Thanks so much for joining us today, Lena.
1: Thank you very much.

0: 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Northern Lotus Meditation takes place on Wednesdays from 7 to 8 p.m. with instruction in meditation and room manners at 6:45. That's at Two Birds Healing Arts Center in Grand Marais. The Grand Marais Farmers Market is held on Thursdays from 4:30 to 6 p.m. at the Cook County Community Center parking lot. The market is operated as a partnership between the Northwoods Food Project, the Cook County Community Center, and Cook County U of MN Extension. And the Finland Farmers Market is held on Thursdays from 5 to 6:30 p.m. at the Claire Nelson Center Pavilions in Finland, Minnesota. These events and announcements are also available on our website, WTIP.org. Let's take a quick look at that weather forecast. Downtown Grand Marais, it is 49 degrees, but over the hill, gosh, it's 72 degrees and fair skies. We are expecting mostly sunny skies downtown at the Bay of Grand Marais with a high of 64 today, but over the hill, partly sunny skies and a high near 86 degrees.
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2: This is National Native News. I'm Jill Freitas. The Alaska Federation of Natives will celebrate the anniversary of its 60th convention this October. KMBA's Rhonda McBride has more on plans for this milestone gathering.
3: Rooted in land and tradition, rising in our voices. That's the theme for this year's Alaska Federation of Natives convention. AFN President Ben Milott says it reflects six decades of advocacy and the power of collective voices.
4: We have taken our convention over 60 years and made it into, I think, the state's largest meeting with a broadcast of over 100,000 viewers.
3: In 1966, about 400 Native leaders from across the state gathered above an Anchorage storefront on 4th Avenue to fight for their ancestral lands. This first gathering laid out the groundwork for the passage of the Alaska Native Claims Settlement Act in 1971, the largest land settlement in U.S. history. Today, the convention draws thousands of people. Milott says this year's keynote speaker is Dr. Rosita Worrell, president of the Sea Alaska Heritage Institute and a longtime AFN board member. Milott says Worrell has dedicated her life to advancing Native causes.
4: Dr. Worrell, she's an icon, she's a legend, and she's also one of our strongest advocates for subsistence.
3: AFN will be held for 3 days at the Dena'ina Center in Anchorage, starting October 22nd. In Anchorage, I'm Rhonda McBride.
2: An exhibit at the New Mexico History Museum in Santa Fe highlights the successful campaign by three Diné women to stop a coal-fired power plant on the Navajo Nation. KUNM's Jeanette Didios talked with Sarah Jane White and photographer Carlin Tapp.
5: A Question of Power features 40 black and white photographs by Tapp, as well as video and audio interviews with residents on the Navajo Nation between 2004 and 2011. They include tense confrontations between tribal members and authorities over plans by the Diné Power Authority to build the Desert Rock plant on the Navajo Nation near Farmington. Robin Jackson is the executive director for Diné Care, a nonprofit that works with Navajo communities on energy and environment issues.
6: President Nixon had declared that certain parts of the U.S. would be sacrificed for energy production in order to meet energy needs.
5: In the wake of the 1973 oil crisis, Nixon announced Project Independence that included expanding nuclear development, including lands inhabited by Native Americans. A 2010 research article identified 37 Navajo communities with high rates of certain diseases and conditions associated with coal power plants. The growing number of children with asthma was one of the reasons Sarah Jane White became involved. She says the majority of the Navajo people opposed Desert Rock and wrote letters to then-Navajo President Joe Shirley Jr. She says plant owners tried to get her to stop protesting against Desert Rock by offering her sons jobs. Carlin Tapp is a Wacomico, an Anglo photographer and documentary filmmaker.
7: Thing I thought, I have got to keep really good notes on this for some reason. I don't know why.
5: Tapp traveled with White, Willie, and Hogue to different communities on the reservation, and he says that it was eye-opening.
7: I could not believe it. People without electricity, people without running water.
5: Tapp's photographs and interviews also helped in the fight against Desert Rock. Ultimately, the Desert Rock Energy Project was officially canceled in 2011 due to the continued opposition, with the closure of another plant, the San Juan Generating Station, in 2022. Jackson says you can see the difference in the air. There is still one active power plant on the Navajo Nation scheduled for decommissioning in 2031. For KUNM, I'm Jeanette Didios.
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0: WTIP programming is supported by our wonderful listener members and also by the International Wolf Center in Ely, where you can observe live wolves and explore the interactive exhibit, Discover Wolves. 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
2: Someone recommended I listen to a podcast. They thought I might enjoy it. I could barely listen. Why? I was jealous. I was comparing myself with the wisdom of the people being interviewed. I was comparing my radio show and podcast with their success and their huge numbers. I started to wonder what was wrong with me that I didn't have the success that they did. Comparison. I witnessed it in myself, and I see it in

0: are we dealing with here? It's really unfair to ourselves to compare the whole of our experience, inner and outer, with the shiny exterior experience we're having of others. At a bridal shower years ago, a friend of mine needed to talk to me afterwards. She was upset. She was going through a painful divorce. She was feeling like such a loser when she was comparing herself to another family that was also at the shower. They were so loving, she thought. She wondered what was wrong with her that she couldn't make her marriage survive. Comparison. I'm glad she came to me because I was aware of that family and what they were dealing with, which was alcoholism and depression. It didn't show for a casual party like the shower, but like all humans, they had their own struggles. I personally have spent many years trying to create a shiny appearance because I thought that's how I had to be okay. It's part of what I learned growing up. Trying to look successful, I could never do enough. So if anyone was judging me by that exterior, they would have missed my interior struggle. If they only knew the cost of my efforts to look good, I lost a connection with my own heart's desire. And I lost a connection with my authentic voice because I was too in tune with what others expected me to say. There's a huge cost to our mental health when we focus on comparison. Somehow, we mistakenly believe comparison will help us get better. It doesn't. I mean, how could I possibly measure my unique self with anybody else? Like Judy Garland said, quote, "Always be a first-rate version of yourself instead of a second-rate version of somebody else," unquote. So the best way to assess your growth is to reflect upon what you've learned and then what you continue to learn. And reflect with acceptance and care, because the ability to embrace the whole of our experience with self-compassion, even the messy bits, is how we grow. So the next time you find yourself comparing to others, positively or negatively, notice what you're doing. And instead of hopping on that comparison train, just notice it. Take a breath, get curious about why you're measuring yourself this way, because honestly, it's just not fair. It's not fair to you, it's not fair to that other person. And there's a deeper truth than what your comparison is telling you, that you're a human being doing the best you can to survive and thrive. Doesn't mean you can't learn. It just means you can stop beating yourself up as a way of responding to others you admire. So back to that podcast I was listening to. I noticed the jealousy it was evoking in me. It was just helpful to notice that and not get hooked on that was truth. Instead, it was comparison. And then I reflected, well, why do I do what I do anyway? And where do I focus my energy? That was a way more productive use of my time. Releasing the inner critic, also known as comparison, allowed me to see lots more choices.
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2: 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And the Cook County Historical Society leads Harbor History Walking Tours on Fridays from 7 until 8:30 p.m., weather permitting. Interested participants can meet outside the History Museum and should be able to walk approximately a mile on uneven surfaces. 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And the Cook County Market is held on Saturdays from 10 a.m.

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Here's some summertime music. Here's Pontoon by Little Big Town.

0: Chell Anderson is a botanist, plant ecologist, author, and award-winning commentator for her Northwoods Naturalist feature found exclusively on WTIP. 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
1: Going about my daily life, I can't help but experience the world through my built-in lens as a human mammal. Part of what profoundly shapes my lens of existence are my bones, arranged as a supporting skeleton, allowing me to stand upright, to be something other than a shapeless skin bag of tissue, and to move in complex ways involving the push and pull of muscle attached to bony anchors. From bears to toads, moose to voles, birds to snakes and fish, other easily, frequently observed more than human lives, reinforce my bone-built perspective. Each of us vertebrates, relying on our bony evolution to do what's necessary to live all aspects of our lives which require movement, and there really aren't that many that don't. I only need to pause and reflect on my surroundings to know the blindness in this bias, which is countered by the glaring reality that most of the beings around me are living without a single bone in their bodies. Along with all plants, millions of animal invertebrates rely on a completely different body plan, one without bones, known as a hydrostatic skeleton. In summer, animal examples aren't hard to find. Earthworms in the garden, monarch caterpillars feeding on milkweed, budworm caterpillars hanging from the trees. Their body plan essentially consists of a water-filled cavity. Because water is not compressible, imagine you're squeezing a water-filled balloon. When force is applied, it changes shape. This water-filled cavity becomes a sturdy structure that physical forces push and pull against. In plants, force is created through osmotic pressure, and in animals, force is created by muscles of the cavity wall. Abundant in both terrestrial and marine life, organisms with hydrostatic skeletons are generally cylindrical in shape, with opposing forces being applied along the cylinder's length or around the cylinder's circumference. Watching an earthworm move, I see that lengthwise muscles contract, pulling the body shorter. The circumference expands. Then circular muscles squeeze the body, which narrows, stretching out lengthwise again. A hydrostatic skeleton has some distinctive advantages over a bony one. As anyone who has broken a bone knows all too well, bones are brittle and made of calcium, which is a scarce nutrient on Earth. Bones are difficult to build and repair. By comparison, hydrostatic skeletons are easy to heal with minimal resources because you only need to repair the cavity and fill it with water again. Lightweight and flexible, hydrostatic skeletons provide efficiency of movement with little muscle mass. In my bony body, I can't help but admire their incredible flexibility. These critters move easily, passing through oddly shaped openings while swimming or burrowing that no vertebrate could contort their way through. We can observe the basic function and flexibility of a hydrostatic skeleton in the familiar earthworm, caterpillar, and slug. But these kinds of hydraulic movement are spectacularly widespread in earthly lives. In squids and octopuses, sea anemones, sea stars, jellyfish, but also the immature stages of many insects, and in animals like crayfish and crabs during the time when they've shed their hard shell to grow and are building new, larger ones. Hydrostatic skeletons are also part of the anatomies of body plans with otherwise different skeletons. For instance, spiders extend their legs using a hydrostatic skeleton, pumping fluids into them, and mammalian penises are blood-filled hydrostatic skeletons. Evolution has riffed on the hydrostatic skeleton too, modifying it to various purposes. For example, muscular hydrostats. In these biological structures, a hydrostatic cavity is filled not with water, but with muscles. The principle of movement remains the same. Muscular hydrostats animate such wide-ranging vital structures as elephant trunks, manatee and walrus snouts, and the tongue I relied on to speak these words. Thanks for listening. Take good care.
0: Once again, that was naturalist Chell Anderson. Northwoods Naturalist with Chell Anderson is an original WTIP feature created to honor the Quetico Superior ecosystem, sustaining life and all its communities in this region for 12,000 years. Well, we are wrapping up June. Today is June 30th. Tomorrow, July 1st, it's Canada Day. And then we go right into the weekend and celebrate the United States Independence Day on Saturday, July 4th. And we've got a lot of music events going on. So I'm going to try to get all the way through the weekend. So starting today, Tuesday, June 30th, Eric Frost will be playing at North Shore Winery from 4:30 until 6:30 p.m. Open Stage is hosted by Pete Kay at Up Yonder tonight from 6 until 8 p.m. At Raven's Nest at the Gunflint Tavern, 6 to 9, Emma Tweeten will be playing and singing. And the community singing is taking place at the Log Cabin at the Grand Marais Community Center beginning at 7 p.m. That's all tonight. And looking forward to tomorrow, Wednesday, July 1st, Carrie Golden will be at the Raven Rock Grill at Skyport Lodge from 6 until 8 p.m. Joe Pollock is at Raven's Nest at the Gunflint Tavern from 6 until 9 p.m. And Pete Kavanaugh is playing in Tofty at Bluefin Grill from 8 until 10 p.m. Thursday, July 2nd, Gordon Thorne is playing at North Shore Winery from 6 until 8 p.m. in Lutzen. And Pete Kavanaugh will be at Cascade Restaurant and Pub from 6 until 8 p.m. Friday, July 3rd, Barbara Jean and Mike Lewis will be at North Shore Winery in Lutzen from 4:30 until 6:30. And Grand Portage Lodge and Casino is hosting Rock the Lake this weekend. That starts on Friday, 4:30, Mitchell Hall and the Tennessee Trio. At 6:30, Bobby Jensen and the Dead Cowboys. And at 8:30, Ladies of Country, all happening in Grand Portage. Also Friday, Pete Kavanaugh will be playing at Mogul's Grill and Tap Room at Caribou Highlands Lodge from 7 until 9 p.m. John Gruber is in Tofty at the Bluefin Grill, 8 to 10 p.m. And Southpaws will be at Up Yonder, 8 until 11. All right, 4th of July, Saturday. Tom Van Cleve and Eric Hahn, then Michelle Miller at Cook County Market at the Hub from 10 until 2. That's 10 in the morning until 2 p.m. The Hovland Arts Festival is taking place, and at 10 o'clock in the morning, Adam Kirsch will be playing, followed by Joe Pollock at noon and Pete Kavanaugh at 2. We're back to Rock the Lake at Grand Portage. Beginning at 12:30, Moonshot will be playing. 2:30, 8 Foot 4. And then at 4:30, Aftershock. 6:30, Dustin Bones. And the 8:30 show is Rich Rath, REO Project. Cascade Lodge Restaurant and Pub from 6 till 8, Roxanne Berglund will be singing. And Bump Blomberg will be at Mogul's Grill and Tap Room at Caribou Highlands Lodge from 7 until 9 p.m. And finally, let's see, Sunday, July 5th. The Hovland Arts Festival will still be going on, and they have live music there. That's at the Hovland Town Hall, 10 o'clock in the morning, Andrew Huber, followed by Jim Miller at noon, and Emma Tweeten at 2 p.m. In Lutzen at North Shore Winery from 3:30 until 5:30, Gordon Thorne, Blump Blomberg, and friends will be playing. And at Mogul's Grill and Tap Room at Caribou Highlands Lodge from 5 until 7 p.m., Cameron Erickson will be playing. You can find this on our website, WTIP.org. 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

Good morning. It is Tuesday, June 30th, 2026, and we are into the second hour of North Shore Morning. This hour, we are going to start, as we do at the top of the hour, with a quick look at the weather and the forecast. We'll be looking forward to the weekend because it is a holiday weekend. Then science and the sea. Right about 9:15, ask a meteorologist, and we're going to be talking about heat advisories today with Ketzel Levins. At 9:30, pop quiz. I'll be asking a question, and you can call in with your best guess. Following that, MN90 and Anishinaabe Moen Word of the Day. At 9:40, North Star Stories. Then we'll be wrapping up pop quiz and ending the hour with Bird Note. Let's take a look at the temperatures around the region. It is warm in the Twin Cities, 80 degrees in Minneapolis with mostly cloudy skies. Ely, you're right behind them with 78 degrees and mostly sunny skies. Duluth is reporting sunny skies, 72 degrees. Two Harbors at 67 degrees. Silver Bay, mostly cloudy skies, 65 degrees. Tofte is at 64 degrees. Grand Portage, partly sunny with 63 degrees. It's also 63 degrees in Thunder Bay. Gosh, the warm spot, Houghton, Michigan. It is 82 degrees in Houghton, Michigan, with mostly cloudy skies. Bayfield, Wisconsin, you're at 74 degrees and mostly cloudy skies. Over the hill at the airport here, we have fair skies, 72 degrees. We are expecting partly sunny skies over the hill with a high near 86 degrees today. But downtown at the harbor, it is 50 degrees. It's mostly going to be mostly sunny today. We've got some cloud coverage right now, but it will turn to mostly sunny with a high near 64 degrees. Tonight, partly cloudy skies with a low around 44 degrees. Tomorrow, partly sunny with a high near 63 degrees. Thursday, mostly sunny skies, high near 64 degrees. Friday, we've got a chance of showers with thunderstorms also possible in the afternoon on Friday. Looking forward to Saturday, 4th of July, mostly sunny skies with a high near 66 degrees. We have a chance of showers on Saturday night, and Sunday, a slight chance of showers and thunderstorms. Otherwise, it'll be partly sunny with a high near 66 degrees. We have nobody on our birthday calendar today, so if it's your birthday on June 30th, happy birthday to you. The sun rose at 5:06 this morning. Sunset will be at 9:03 for a total daylight time of 15 hours, 57 minutes. And our full moon was last night. It happened at 6:56 p.m.

0: Time now to take a look at the news. The Star Tribune reports the Supreme Court on Monday ruled that states can count ballots that arrive after Election Day. The ruling does not change Minnesota's mail-in ballot deadline, however. State law says mailed absentee ballots must be received by 8 p.m. on Election Day. If they are dropped off in person, they must be received by 5 p.m. on Election Day. The 5-4 decision upheld laws in more than half the states and the District of Columbia that permit mailed ballots to arrive and be counted some number of days after the election, provided they are postmarked by Election Day. The outcome spares officials the headache of changing their ballot rules just a few months before the 2026 midterm congressional elections. Bread, pickles, and cakes, you name it. Recipes from 100 Minnesota State Fair Blue Ribbon winners are highlighted in a new cookbook, 50 Years of State Fair Recipes. The Star Tribune reports the project is a collection from the creative activities and bee and honey competitions at the fair from 1976 until 2025, and also includes bits of history about the competitions, food at the fair, and stories and memories tied to the recipes from the bakers and chefs. The cookbook is a sequel of sorts to the book the fair released in 1975, Great State Fair Recipes, a collection of Minnesota State Fair sweepstakes winning recipes from 1906 to 1975. The books are available online at statefairware.com and will be available at the State Fairware gift shops while supplies last during the fair. All proceeds from the cookbooks go to the Minnesota State Fair Foundation, a nonprofit that supports the fair's programs and improvements on the fairgrounds. From the Associated Press, new federal figures show that about 3 million fewer people had Affordable Care Act health insurance plans in February compared with the same time last year. The Department of Health and Human Services suggests the 13% drop is due to a federal crackdown on fraudulent enrollment. But health analysts believe it's more likely related to the January 1st expiration of federal subsidies that has caused a surge in costs. The healthcare research nonprofit KFF has said it expects the number of people in the government healthcare program to continue to decline throughout the year. And finally, Apple on Tuesday announced an increase in prices for Macs and iPads, citing a memory chip shortage brought on by the artificial intelligence boom. The California-based company called the demand spike an unprecedented challenge for the consumer electronics industry. Analysts expect iPhone prices to rise later this year. AP News on WTIP is made possible by our listener members and business underwriters.
1: Exploring Science in the Sea. If you're afraid of the dark, you should avoid the midnight zone in the oceans. It's so far down that no sunlight ever reaches it. The zone's inhabitants include creatures with bulging eyes and big sharp teeth, and some with bright wiggling lures to attract prey. One inhabitant also looks like the stuff of nightmares, but it's a threat only to small fish and other tiny creatures. Stygiomedusa gigantea, the giant phantom jelly. Its body, known as a bell, is about 3 feet across. It can expand to several times that size, though, perhaps to wrap up its prey. 4 arms trail away from the bell. They can be more than 30 feet long, and they wave through the currents like a ripped-up bedsheet in a summer breeze. The arms are classified as mouth arms. They sense prey in the dark ocean, then grab it and pull it up to the stomach. But unlike many jellies, the arms don't have stingers. The giant phantom jelly has been spotted in all the world's oceans except the Arctic. But it's not easy to see because it usually stays deep, anywhere from a few thousand feet to about 4 miles. In fact, since the first one was reported in 1899, scientists have logged only a few more than 100 confirmed sightings. Despite the lack of sightings, biologists say the giants may be common, but hidden in the dark waters of the Midnight Zone. Science in the Sea is a production of the University of Texas Marine Science Institute and is available as a weekly podcast at scienceinthesea.org. I'm Holly Brawley.
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Tune in Tuesday evening for Tuesday Classics with me, your host, Ravina. 2 hours devoted entirely to the piano. We'll travel from Bach to Debussy, and we'll spend time with composers who deserve to be far better known. Florence Price, Amy Beach, and Paul Creston. You'll also hear the jazz-infused brilliance of Nikolai Kapustin and the dazzling etudes of Dirge Ligeti. 4 centuries of music, 1 instrument, and a whole world of voices, visions, and virtuosity. That's Tuesday Classics, Tuesday evening, 8 to 10 p.m., right here on WTIP, North Shore Community Radio.

0: 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Led by Care Partners volunteers Kathy Reeves and Kay Costello, the group will meet on the first Wednesday of each month at 1 p.m. at the Hub in Grand Marais. More information is available at carepartnersofcookcounty.org or by calling 218-387-3788. The Grand Marais City Council meets on the first and third Wednesdays of the month at 6:30 p.m. in the council chambers at City Hall. More information at ci.grand-marais.mn.us. The West End Al-Anon Family Group meets each Wednesday at 7 p.m. at the Lutzen Town Hall. Al-Anon is a group that supports friends and family members of alcoholics. The group welcomes anyone who has been affected by a friend or family member who has a problem with alcohol. And Northern Lotus Meditation takes place on Wednesdays from 7 till 8 p.m. with instructions in meditation and room manners at 6:45 p.m. That's at Two Birds Healing Center in Grand Marais. These events, announcements, and more can be found at our website, wtip.org. Well, with Europe breaking high temperature records and the National Weather Service issuing heat advisories for most of the state and region, we thought we'd replay the Ask a Meteorologist segment that covers heat advisories.
1: It's time for another Ask a Meteorologist. WTIP is inviting our listeners to share their weather-related questions with us, and we, in turn, will ask our friends at the National Weather Service and share the answers on North Shore Morning. Ketzel Levins is a meteorologist at the National Weather Service in Duluth and is joining us now on the phone. Welcome, Ketzel.
2: Hello, CJ.
1: Nice to have you back. So, Ketzel, we have a listener who is curious about heat advisories. So when are they issued? What conditions prompt them? And they want to know if there are more of them in recent years than there used to be.
2: Sure. So heat advisories are one of two different kind of heat products that the Weather Service can issue, just like the slew of other headlines that we've got. So there's both a heat advisory and an excessive heat warning that are the two things you might see come out from the Weather Service. Classically, these used to just be based on either pure air temperature or the heat index. So as a reminder, as a refresher, the heat index uses temperature and relative humidity. So it kind of tries to attempt to quantify the body's ability to evaporate and cool in heat, because if it's a lot more moist outside, we tend to struggle with that. It does, however, assume a shady location and a person at rest, so it might not be taking in all of the possible parameters. And so in recent years, we've actually seen a lot of updated guidance to the criteria that we use in order to issue those heat advisories and excessive heat warnings. And it's different depending on where you are in the country, because what's hot to someone who lives next to Lake Superior is not the same as someone who lives in Alabama, for example. So up in our neck of the woods, we have kind of the lowest criteria for heat advisories and warnings versus what they do further south. So our office covering northeast Minnesota and northwest Wisconsin, for us, we look at a couple different things for our different criteria. One of them still is that heat index, and so that's kind of where we start. And classically, that's what like the feels like temperature is that you might see. That's where that is coming from. For us, heat advisory is a heat index of 95 degrees, which is pretty warm up there. But then we combine a couple other things in it. So we combine something called the wet bulb globe temperature, so WBGT, wet bulb globe temp, and then also something called heat risk, which is a calculation that we do on the Weather Service side. So the wet bulb globe temp, again, as a refresher, this is kind of, it's almost the latest and greatest new variation of heat index that goes a lot further. It's a different measurement of heat stress on the body, taking into account things like air temperature and humidity, but also wind speed, if you're in sunlight or not, what that sun angle is. So, of course, at this time of year, you know, we have a much higher sun angle than we do in the winter, cloud cover, all of those things. So, and it's assuming that you're probably out in the sun and working or exercising. So the wet bulb globe temp is classically used by high school sport leagues, for example, to determine if they need to take breaks frequently or cancel practice or things like that. So for a heat advisory, we use a wet bulb globe temp limit of 79 degrees Fahrenheit, which kind of hard to quantify exactly, like, what the heck does that mean? But if you're getting up in the 70s and 80s, it's extremely uncomfortable, especially for those of us who are not heat acclimated, thanks to Lake Superior. And then heat risk is kind of a separate calculation that the Weather Service has created. You can just Google, like, Weather Service heat risk and see a map of what it is across the whole country. But this is something that is trying to combine even more factors and put it into sort of a green, yellow, orange, red, magenta sort of color scale just based on how hazardous it is. So that's taking in, again, what's the temperature, what's the humidity, but then we add on some other things to that, which is kind of the climatology. So are the temperatures for this time of year, you know, are they really rare for early June or just rare for any time of the year? And we look at both afternoon highs and overnight lows in that product, which is really critical because often our heat headlines tend to just look at how hot it's going to get. But if we can't cool down at night, that really places a lot of stress on the body, especially when we're in an area like northern Minnesota where there isn't as much air conditioning and infrastructure. We look at that as well. And then the heat risk product also takes into account the duration of the heat. So is this going to be one day where it's really, really uncomfortable and we cool back down? Or are we going to be dealing with this over a period of 3-5 days or a week or more, something like that? And so the output from that is kind of minor, moderate, major, and extreme levels that have different classifications of who that might affect, maybe just those who are extremely sensitive to heat, or it might affect everybody, might start to affect infrastructure, things like that. So our heat advisory is heat index of 95 degrees, wet bulb globe temp of 79, and the heat risk of moderate or more. And at moderate heat risk, that kind of affects those who are sensitive to heat and especially those who are without proper cooling or hydration, things like that. I will say that if we are expected to have heat advisory criteria for 3 days or more, that's when we're actually going to consider a warning. So it might not be as hot and terrible, but that's going to go on for a period of time that's really going to start to get to people. The next level up is extreme heat warning. For that, we have a heat index of 100 degrees. Right outside of our area that we serve, it's 105 for a lot of folks. So we do take it down a notch for us in the far northern portion of the country. So 100-degree heat index, wet bulb globe temp of 83 degrees or more, and then heat risk is major. So major being that's going to affect anybody who doesn't have proper cooling and hydration, as well as possible stresses to health systems and industries, things like that. We don't need to meet all of these. We have some forecaster discretion, so especially if, you know, it's that first crazy hot day in May when nobody's used to it, we have some discretion to say, hey, I know for my population that I'm serving, we need to adjust our thresholds a little bit. So usually we try to either get all three of those criteria, or we try to get 2 out of the 3 meeting that heat index, heat risk, wet bulb globe temp. And that really allows us kind of this comprehensive view of not just how hot it is, but just what kind of stress it's going to put on the body and our northern population too. And as far as, like, is this really rare heat? Is it super humid? Is it coming at a time that we're not used to it? Things like that. So all of those go into all of our heat products.
1: Well, thank you for explaining heat advisories. That was very helpful. Just one last little thing. Are you seeing more of them than we did in the past?
2: Right. It's a little bit difficult to quantify, partially because our criteria have changed. Yes. So at the very beginning, you know, for the longest time, these were headlines solely based on heat index. And if we weren't meeting that heat index, it just didn't get issued. And as we've learned more and more about how heat affects the body and different and maybe better ways to kind of quantify an added criteria, it kind of expands where some heat advisories might be issued. So I looked at the data this morning. There's not a super clear trend in it. For some of our super hot summers, the last couple of years, we have had more than usual. But it's hard to say, is that a factor of it actually being hotter or just us kind of doing confirmation bias and issuing more of them because our criteria have changed? A better way to look at it is just like, temperatures, are those trending over the years? And we know that, yes, we are gradually warming, especially when we look at those overnight lows. That's where we see some of the most drastic changes, both in the summer and the winter, is our overnight lows are warming. And that is particularly concerning because of just how much stress that that puts on an individual when you can't cool down at night as well after being really hot during the day.
1: We're talking with Ketzel Levins, meteorologist with the National Weather Service in Duluth. If you have weather-related questions you'd like answered by an expert, head over to our website, WTIP.org, where the Ask a Meteorologist form lives. We'll ask our friends at the National Weather Service and air their responses on North Shore Morning.

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1: Rain City Drive with Wish You the Best. Well, if you're in one of those warm spots like the Twin Cities or Ely, Minnesota or Houghton, Michigan, you could come to Grand Marais because we have cooler temperatures. Well, over the hill at the airport, it's 73 degrees fair skies. But down by the harbor, the Bay of Grand Marais, it is 50 degrees. We are expecting mostly sunny skies later this afternoon with a high right around 64 degrees. Looking forward to tomorrow, partly sunny with a high near 63, and Thursday, mostly sunny with a high near 64. The time is 9:30.

Well, right about 9:30 every Monday through Friday on North Shore Morning, we play a game called Pop Quiz, where the host gets to ask a question and you have the opportunity to call in with your best guess. The only rule for playing is that if you have won in the past 30 days, we would still like you to call in with your guess, but you will need to give your prize to the next person who calls in with the correct answer. And that is a fabulous prize that you can win here on WTIP. Those numbers to call, 218-387-1070. 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Well, today we are talking about franchises, and specifically restaurant franchises. I would like to know, what was Ray Kroc responsible for franchising? 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
1: About 2 weeks ago, this city was treated to one of the most unique sensations in its history. So went a story printed November 12, 1880, in the Minneapolis Tribune. The unique sensation was Leon Belmont. He was a guy who cut a dashing figure even in a slouch hat, enough of one to juggle the affections of two lovely ladies. Only recently, however, both relationships had gone bad, and the second lady took the extra step of going to the chief of police. There was a man parading around Minneapolis, she wanted him to know, who she claimed was really a woman. Belmont suddenly found himself arrested, clapped in a cell, and handled by a doctor who declared that Belmont had been born a woman. And in Minneapolis, like many cities at the time, cross-dressing was illegal. Leon Belmont was eventually given his freedom, but he promised to continue wearing men's clothes, as was his right.
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3: 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The Cook County Historical Society leads harbor history walking tours on Fridays from 5 to 8:30 p.m., weather permitting. 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And the Cook County Higher Education Tuition Scholarship application deadline for fall term is this coming Monday, July 6th, 2026, by 5 p.m. The application and more information can be found at mycche.org/scholarships. 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
5: 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Coming up...
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0: beaches, pools, and Salvation Army sites. The extreme heat warning continues in southeast Minnesota throughout the night, and Rochester Public Transit is turning city buses into a cool place to be. Riders who need relief from the heat can tell the driver they need to cool down and board without paying a fare through Thursday. For people outside the metro or Rochester, health officials say to check with your city or county or local libraries and community centers for cooling options near you. Minnesotans can also call 211 to find local help. U.S. Congressman and House Majority Whip Tom Emmer, a Minnesota Republican, is facing criticism from Democrats and civil rights advocates after making comments singling out Somalis at a Faith and Freedom Coalition event in Washington.
1: Celebrate your culture. I don't care. Italian, Polish, Somali. Okay? But they don't assimilate. And if they don't assimilate, then they should go the hell back to where they came from.
0: Emmer represents parts of central Minnesota, including the St. Cloud area, which is home to a large Somali community. Jelani Hussein, executive director of the Minnesota chapter of the Council on American Islamic Relations, called the comments racist and xenophobic and is urging congressional leaders to rebuke Emmer. Hussein says the "go back" language is a classic racist attack used against immigrants and communities of color. Early in his time in Congress, Emmer worked with then-Congressman Keith Ellison to start a bipartisan Somalia caucus. His latest comments come against a broader political backdrop of Republican rhetoric tying Minnesota fraud investigations to Somali communities. The University of Minnesota is raising tuition for the second year in a row. The school's Board of Regents approved a 3.8% tuition hike Friday after raising resident undergraduate tuition between 4 and 6.5% last year. The board also approved more than $44 million in budget cuts. Regent Cody Verhalen says the board could have raised tuition even higher, but chose to spread the cost between students and university budget cuts.
2: We could have moved forward with a 6.5% tuition increase without budget modifications. But in a climate where inflation is currently over 4%, asking each student to take on what is not an insignificant burden individually is asking a lot.
0: More than $30 million in cuts will hit academics. The university's budget says the cuts could eliminate more than 165 academic positions and more than 64 support positions. The state's new water report shows both warning signs and progress in cleanup efforts. The Minnesota Pollution Control Agency's draft 2026 impaired waters list would add 46 lakes, rivers, streams, and wetlands, but it would also remove 45 from the list. Impaired means the water doesn't meet state standards for at least one use, like swimming, fishing, or supporting aquatic life. The MPCA says this would be the most impairments removed in a two-year cycle since the state started tracking them in 1992. The list helps the state decide where cleanup work is needed and track whether past cleanup efforts are working. Public comment on the draft is open through July 22nd. And finally, a North Shore Nature Center reopens to the public tomorrow with new things to see and hear. Sugarloaf Cove near Grand Marais is opening tomorrow after updating its visitor center with new interactive exhibits and immersive audio walks. New displays explore how glaciers, ancient lava flows, and the Sawtooth Mountains helped shape the shoreline. A series of self-led audio walks unfold on the trails with stories about grief, hope, and the water of Lake Superior. Naturalist Dominique Menard says one of the walks left a strong impression.
3: The first time I did the Seeker Story Walk, I was sitting by the lake just bawling at the end. It was just so beautiful and so touching.
0: A reopening is set for July 11th. Bring your walking shoes. They'll supply the headphones. For North Star Stories, I'm Zan Holston.
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6: 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We're going to be wrapping up North Shore Morning, and then Will Moore will be in with Sidetracks from 10 until noon. At noon, Will's got some special music until 1 o'clock, and then Overtones with Will Moore. He's

going to be busy this morning and early afternoon. At 2 o'clock, World Cafe with Raina Durez. 4 o'clock, Folk Alley. At 6 o'clock, National Native News at News and CBC's As It Happens. At 7 o'clock, Old Time Radio with Peter Igo, followed by Tuesday Classics at 8 o'clock with Kurt Redborg. And 10 o'clock tonight, String Theory. That's with Kurt Redborg as well. Stay tuned here on WTIP. We've got some great programming for you. It is 9:47. Let's just go ahead and wrap up Pop Quiz. We did play, just like we do every Monday through Friday, right about 9:30. We played Pop Quiz. I got to ask a question, and you could call in with your best guess. Wow, today I didn't stump anybody. Everybody knew the correct answer. Well, here's the question. I wanted to know, what was Ray Kroc responsible for franchising? This happened way back in 1955 when Ray Kroc was a milkshake mixer salesman, and he was impressed by a busy drive-in restaurant owned by the McDonald brothers in San Bernardino, California. They were selling 15-cent hamburgers, 10-cent fries, and 25-cent milkshakes. The brothers agreed to Kroc's idea of creating a franchise chain as long as they could keep the original McDonald's. That's what we were looking for, McDonald's. People who knew the answer, Lisa from Duluth, Jeff Reilly, Dan Lewis, Jennifer from St. Paul, Mark from Egan, Steve from Happy Acres. But first in was Bob Shannon and Yafin Napodensky. They knew the answer was McDonald's. And Bob and Yafa win a decorative map of the Superior Hiking Trail from Mermal Maps. You can play again tomorrow at 9:30, but only on WTIP. And winners of Pop Quiz have 90 days to either collect their prize here at the station or give us a call and we'll mail it to you.

0: And that was Teddy Swims with Bad Dreams. 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

0: This is Bird Note. When waterfowl are in decline, hunters are some of the first people to sound the alarm and fund the recovery. Jared Henson is a project manager with Ducks Unlimited, a nonprofit hunting and conservation group.
1: The North American model of conservation puts the bulk of the responsibility to fund conservation on hunters, because hunters in general are the consumptive users of those habitats, and they're just more willing to give money to that cause.
0: That money not only comes from hunting license sales, but also taxes on gear.
1: So guns, ammo, binoculars, all those sporting goods that you would use for hunting, a portion of that tax goes to the states, and they can then allocate that into conservation funding.
0: Financial support is just one way that hunters contribute to habitat management.
1: Waterfowl biologists and scientists have been leveraging hunters for data for almost 100 years now. The big thing now is avian influenza. Hunters are some of the first to see the impacts of that in the field, especially since the main vector for it is waterfowl. And so hunters really play a big role in disease monitoring.
0: 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I'm Jazzy Johnson.
2: I've got a few minutes before turning over the airwaves to Will Moore with Sidetracks, so I'm going to see if I can get through the music calendar all the way through the weekend again so that you can plan the rest of your week. Tonight, Tuesday, June 30th, Eric Frost is playing at North Shore Winery in Lutzen from 4:30 to 6:30. Open Stage is happening at Up Yonder today in Grand Marais, 6 to 8 with Pete Kay. At Raven's Nest at the Gunflint Tavern, Emma Tweeten is playing from 6 until 9 p.m. And there's community singing at the Log Cabin in Grand Marais at the Community Center at 7 o'clock. Tomorrow, Wednesday, July 1st, it's Canada Day, and Carrie Golden will be at Raven Rock Grill at Skyport from 6 until 8 p.m. Downtown Grand Marais at Raven's Nest at the Gunflint Tavern, Joe Pollock will be playing from 6 until 9 p.m. And Pete Cavanaugh will be in the West End at the Bluefin Grill in Tofte from 8 until 10 p.m. Thursday, July 2nd, Gordon Thorne is playing at North Shore Winery in Lutzen from 6 until 8 p.m., and Pete Cavanaugh will be at Cascade Restaurant and Pub from 6 until 8 p.m. Looking forward to Friday, July 3rd. Barbara Jean and Mike Lewis will be playing in Lutzen at the North Shore Winery from 4:30 until 6:30 p.m., Pete Cavanaugh is playing at Mogul's Grill and Tap Room at Caribou Highlands Lodge from 7 until 9. John Gruber will be in Tofte at the Bluefin Grill from 8 until 10 p.m. Southpaws is playing in Grand Marais at Up Yonder from 8 until 11 p.m. And Rock the Lake at Grand Portage Lodge and Casino kicks off on Friday. 4:30 is Mitchell Hall and the Tennessee Trio. 6:30, Bobby Jensen and the Dead Cowboys. And 8:30, Ladies of Country. 4th of July is happening on Saturday. We'll be celebrating Independence Day. And Tom Cleave and Eric Hahn will be playing at the Cook County Market at the Hub. And after them, Michelle Miller will be singing. That's from 10 until 2 o'clock. The Hovland Arts Festival is also going on Saturday, July 4th at the Hovland Town Hall. Adam Kirsch is playing at 10 o'clock in the morning. At noon, Joe Pollock will be playing. And at 2, Pete Cavanaugh. The Grand Portage Lodge and Casino's Rock the Lake is still going on Saturday, July 4th, 12:30. Moonshot is playing at 2:30, 8 Foot 4, 4:30, Aftershock. Dustin Bones will take the stage at 6:30, and at 8:30, Rich Rath, REO Project. At Cascade Lodge on Saturday, Roxanne Berglund is playing from 6 until 8 p.m., And Bump Blomberg is playing at Mogul's Grill and Tap Room at Caribou Highlands Lodge 7 to 9 p.m. Finally, Sunday, July 5th, the Hovland Arts Festival. Last day of the Hovland Arts Festival at the Hovland Town Hall. 10 a.m., Andrew Huber will be playing. At noon, Jim Miller. At 2, Emma Tweeten. And at North Shore Winery, from 3:30 until 5:30, Gordon Thorne, Blump Blomberg, and friends will be playing. And at Mogul's Grill and Tap Room at Caribou Highlands Lodge in Lutzen, from 5 until 7 p.m., Cameron Erickson will be playing. Gosh, it's 10 o'clock. Thanks for joining me for North Shore Morning. Here's Will Moore with Sidetracks.

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Thanks to Julie for giving us North Shore Morning here, 10 a.m. And if you are looking for a place to not be hot, Lake Superior is where that's going to be here in the state of Minnesota today. Down by the lake, about 61 degrees right now. Pretty much anywhere off that, it's going to jump up quite a bit to about 72 to 76 degrees. 79 right now up the Gunflint Trail, and only 57 degrees up in Grand Portage. You can believe that. 64 in Silver Bay, and then into Luther at about 72 right now. Down the Twin Cities, they're at 83 already. So highs today, up the Gunflint Trail around 86 degrees, going to be in the 60s along the lake shore, partly cloudy skies today, mostly clear tonight. Wednesday looking mostly sunny, highs in the low 80s for the inland parts of the county and still in the 60s by the lake. 30% chance of thunderstorms, and pretty much the same thing on Thursday as well. Sunny and in the mid 80s. Friday and Saturday for July 4th. Going to be possibly rainy on Friday. Clear on the 4th of July. Temperature is going to be in the high 70s. So pretty nice. All right. Let's get into some music. We're going to start off with Ed O'Brien. This is Incantations. We're going to start off with some long ones here.

Now more than ever, all family must be together. 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Common blood flows through common veins, and the common eyes all see the same. Now more than ever. Yeah.

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0: Alex, amen. That was called Diamonds. And before that, Brian Jackson and Raheem Devon with Peace With Your Brother, and Ed O'Brien with Incantations from Blue Morpho as well. We'll be back here in just a moment on Sidetracks.
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0: All right, we're going to keep going here on Sidetracks with Josiah and the Bonnevilles. This is from a really nice album, as is Hell Without the Flames.

to explain. I know it all seems confusing, but another day. Right now we just gotta focus on getting gone. Don't ask some questions, just Daisy, run, go!

0: That was a fun song. That was from Dorio. It's called My Own Personal Racer. We also had before that Modest Mouse with Life's a Dream from their new album, their first in quite a while. We had Florence Road with Storm Warning, fantastic group out of Ireland. There Goes the Night, new music from Cold War Kids as well. Some favorites returning to new music. It's 11:01. 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Thanks for joining us for Sidetracks today. I'm Will Moore, as always, and we're going to take a look at the weather. It's going to be warm today. If you are anywhere off the shore of Lake Superior, you are going to be probably in the high 70s to low to mid, maybe even the high 80s for the area. Let's take a look at what we're at right now. Yeah, Grand Marais right now in town is about 62 degrees, but as soon as you're off that lake, it's going to be about 80 degrees. Right now, 82 up the Gunflint Trail. Grand Portage at a very cool 59, Lutzen's at 77, 76 in Silver Bay, 77 in Duluth, and then once you're off Lake Superior, other temperatures around the state and Northland are in the mid-80s. Twin Cities are at about 84 right now, so actually, it's pretty much the same if the trail and the metro. Sunny skies today, for the most part, mostly clear tonight, lows of around 60. Highs on Wednesday and Thursday back in the mid-80s for the bulk of the county, and 20% chance of thunderstorms Wednesday night. For the weekend, Friday, possibly rainy, temperatures in the high 70s. 4th of July on Saturday, 77 and sunny. All right, let's get into whatever we got else coming up here. We'll play a couple things, and then we'll be right back.
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0: All right, we're going to get into another set of music here. I'm going to take another pass at one of the songs from the first hour. This is Panda Bear and Sonic Boom have a great new song out, A Question of When. There's two versions of the song. I want to play the one without the siren in the background. It was a little obnoxious, so we're going to do this again. A Question of When from Panda Bear.

0: Go, Go, Gorilla. That is from Vince Staples' new album called Crybaby. Fantastic record. We have before that a bit of Lil Barry with Gravity Freeze, title track to their new album. We also had Evax with BEO. That's part of Rat-A-Tat. And then Panda Bear and Sonic Boom with A Question of When. You're listening to Sidetracks here on WTIP. And we'll be right back after this.
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0: All right, let's get back into the music here. We're going to start off with Pearl and the Oysters. Their new album, Monkey Mind, finally came out. They're always good for a fun, goofy time. This is Mandarin Moon.

There we go. That was Sim of Funk with La Tribu. Their new album is called Tetoka. It's awesome. That was called Relajao. Am I crazy? Was there like four bars of De La Yellow by Santana in that song? I think that's what they were going for. We had Hermanos Gutierrez before that with Canto Andino. And then Joyce Moreno with Tutti Moreno and the great Adrian Young on Gennaro. We also had Muna before that with It Gets So Hot. Yeah, we got time for, that was a huge set of music. That was a big song. We only got time for a few more here on Sidetracks. We're going to go to Abibio Sound Machine, Concept of Love.

0: Tractor Beam, that is from Snail Mail, ending the show here, along with Devin Gilf... no, my mistake. That was not. We also had Abibio Sound Machine with Concept of Love in that set. We're going to get into another replay session of some live scenic roots from the past in lieu of the North Shore News Hour. That'll be returning on Thursday this week. We're going to get into this session here with Carlisle Evans Peck back from December and then Katie Tessman from October. So you're listening to North Shore Community Radio, broadcasting at 90.7 FM WTIP Grand Marais, 90.1 FM WGPO Grand Portage, 89.1 FM WKEK Gunflint Lake, and on the web, WTIP.org. All right. Well, let's get started here on the scenic route. I've got an in-studio guest here today. It is Carlisle Evans Peck, and I'm super excited to have Carlisle here in person. We had you on, I think, by phone last time for that what was it? It was like the queer Baroque.
1: Was it Iconoclasm?
0: Yeah, what was that? Yeah.
1: Yeah. Yeah, that's right. I did do a little spot on here. Yeah, I did a show last year, almost exactly a year ago, early November. It's a show of mine called Iconoclasm, which is a collection of songs that were inspired by queer histories and set to music. And it was this sort of like queer ancestor cabaret was the idea.
0: That was the word I was looking for.
1: Yeah.
0: I said Baroque for some reason.
1: Baroque. I mean, it's like, I would take that too. I would take Baroque. It's very like ornate and, you know, and everything and lush in its instrumentation. But yeah, I was up here. We did that at the Log Cabin about a year ago. And yeah, I'm excited to be releasing some new music and chatting with you about it. Thanks for having me on, Will.
0: Yeah, absolutely. I was going to say, got a little carried away, but I really am appreciative that you're here in the studio, here to play some music for us and hear about these new songs. And it also sounds like you're up here for a while, up here in Cook County.
1: Yeah. I'm up in Cook County for a little while. Yeah. I decided to take some wintering time, at least, to sort of like get the depths of the North Woods in me again. It was really sort of calling for that, so...
0: Do you have a history up here, a connection up here from the past?
1: Yeah, I 5 years ago, I was working on a farm, stayed up at a farm called Round River over in Finland. That was sort of, and I'd been coming up to the North Shore even before that, but that was sort of like the longest term stint that I'd stayed up here previously. And since then, some really dear friends from the Twin Cities have moved up here. AZ from Ginger Bones is a really close friend from the Twin Cities, and others as well. And so, yeah. So now it feels like when I've come to visit, it's like, oh, I'm just visiting old friends. Like, it's like, it feels like a little community that I'm familiar with up here by now. So
0: yeah, that's a great feeling to have. Homey. Very cool. Well, let's talk a little bit about your music and your songwriting. You know, how long have you been out there making music and putting it out there, or what really drew you to that, to become a musician?
1: I've been really, it seems like I've been making music for all of my life. Like, music has felt like a very, very important and core integral way of expressing since I was a kid, even before I first even took any music lessons. I felt really drawn to singing and, you know, like plunking things out on the piano. And and really quickly, when, as a kid, as a young person, I was writing music and really drawn to writing music. But it wasn't really until just after I graduated college. So it's really just been 10 years that I sort of decided I want to focus on this artistry as, you know, as a core part of my life. Like, I want to always try to like point my compass in the direction of developing my work and my expression as an artist, as a musical artist, a composer, a songwriter, and a performer. Yeah, I moved to Minneapolis 10 years ago, the fall of 2015. And that really was sort of when I started to get, like, wade into that pool, you know, like get my feet wet and cut my teeth, you know, whatever the metaphor is. have been playing in the cities and collaborating with folks in the cities and around the region since then. I've put out, this will be really the fourth album that I've put out in that time. And I've had an amazing time, like, just getting to know and, like, co-creating with the music scene here in Minnesota. It's really rich in this state, and it feels like home. So,
0: excellent. And yeah. Now you've got a home here in Cook County as well, and we're very glad that you're part of the music community up here. So let's start out here with a song. Once again, this is Carlisle Evans Peck. They've got an album coming out called Lines in My Hands, released December 4th. What's the first song you're going to do here?
1: I think that I'm going to go for the opening track of the album.
0: All right.
1: This is a little bit of a sneak peek. It's not out yet, but this one's called Blue.

0: Yeah, that is the first track from The Lines in My Hands, an upcoming album from my guest today, Carlisle Evans Peck. It was called Blue. You know, I was trying to think of what you call the iconoclast, what was queer mythic storytelling. Yeah. So much of this album, I listened to it earlier today. It's a little sneak peek I got. It feels mystical and like fantastic in a lot of ways. That's what I was getting from that song.
1: Yeah. Yeah. A friend that I played it for a few weeks ago was like, this is, I would call this fairy folk. And I was like, yes. That's cool. I would call it fairy folk too. That makes sense.
0: Yeah.
1: I think it is. Yeah.
0: Tolkienish almost.
1: Yeah. It has that quality.
0: Very good. What else can you tell us about this album? And I was trying to get a little information on it. It's up on Bandcamp, and it sounds like it kind of started in the depths of the pandemic and lockdown, where you were kind of in at a tough spot creatively.
1: Yeah. I mean, we can all relate with our own stories about how tough of a time that was in our own particular way.
0: Yeah.
1: And for me as a musician, as a musical artist, I mean, my schedule was cleared for the indefinite future. Like there was sort of all of these opportunities that I was looking ahead to, and projects that I was looking ahead to had in the works, had plans for during the year 2020 that, you know, evaporated overnight. So like there was that time, but that feeling, but also it was really terrifying, like, you know, not knowing like what the outcome of this disease was for like us collectively, you know, everything was so fresh and so new at that time. So, I mean, it felt that the time of uncertainty was really deep. And I remember, you know, in those times of lockdown where you like weren't really supposed to leave your house, even like the like shelter in place times, I remember playing a lot of music and not really feeling like playing the piano, which was what had been, that's my primary instrument. I consider it it was my first instrument that I learned to play. And I think it still feels like my heart instrument. And for whatever reason was turning my attention to guitar, which I had never given that much songwriting attention to. And out of that, like the creative rut sort of broke that I had maybe been in, and these totally feeling like totally different, totally new songs in terms of content and in terms of style started to come out in a really fun way. Like the shape of the songs is very different than the songs that I read on piano. Yeah. And I had like just gone through a breakup too. And so I was like sad about that. And also I was like done writing love songs. Like I was like, I hate writing love songs. I'm not going to do this anymore. And so these songs that came out were, over the next year, 2 years, these songs came out that were, really about, like mortal life, like really about sort of like grappling with the like mysticism at the center of living and dying, of life and death as this duality, and sort of like the oneness of that duality too. And it feels like vacuous to talk about in a way, because there's sort of not a lot of specifics that I think I can give it, because like life and death, I mean, it's so mundane in a way, but it's also like the greatest unknowing that all of us have to experience. And there's really, no matter how much we experience and know and come to understand and gain expertise in, no matter how much we master, like there's still fundamentally the terror and the ecstasy of not knowing what it means to be alive and what it means to die. And we all like, it's like we're at this like this sort of like knife's edge of perception with not being able to know that fundamental piece of our being, right? And there's like different ways everybody sort of has a different approach of grappling with that throughout their lives, and these songs came, I think, in part because of sort of like that intensive like enforced hermit time of the early pandemic, and also the sort of like forced mortality reckoning that, you know, a novel disease can do. Like, you know, like there's all these people are dying, right? And you don't know what happens when it gets to your city. I think that it's that was sort of what was brought out by it. Yeah, and so on this album, like, I think that it's a different look, or like death plays a different role in each of the songs, from like an old friend to like an ancestor to a lover to an enemy that you're battling. Mm. Like, there's like death is sort of personified in all of these various ways.
0: Different characters almost.
1: Yeah. And different tones to in each of the songs, I think. And, you know, the lyrics are not very straightforward, sort of intentionally. Like, I think they came out very organically and without the desire on my part to make it really specific or linear. So I think that as a listener, I'm excited for people to sort of glean what their own meaning is out of some of these sinuous songs. Yeah.
0: If you're playing so much with themes of life and death, did you have trouble like striking a balance? Like, I don't want this to be like a macabre downer, but I want to have like some serious like thoughts or takes on the matter of these things. Or
1: And that's a great question. I think
0: unless you wanted it to be macabre, and that was the whole point, but it doesn't sound that way.
1: Yeah, it doesn't. Musically. I didn't really want it to sound macabre. I didn't want it to sound too much like too much of a downer either. Because I also think that like it's not. I don't think. I mean, death is a part of life, and it's such a reality that I think that it is overly simplistic to make it just depressing and grieving.
0: Mm-hmm.
1: Because it's so much more than that. Like the fact of dying makes the reality of living, I think, richer. Like the fact that like this is there's an endpoint. There's a finality to our experience. Like that's really beautiful. A finality to at least like this experience. And I think that more of what I was trying to do this consciously, but I think what wanted to be evoked in these songs was instead a sense of like surreal, otherworldly encounter.
0: Okay.
1: Like you said that they sounded mystical, and I think that that's right. Like there's a mystical encounter that I sort of feel at the core of each of these songs, an encounter with something that's beyond and greater than you are, which is that's a feeling that's like beyond joy or sorrow. You know, it's something other than that, but contains both of them.
0: Mm-hmm.
1: I guess. Yeah.
0: Yeah. I can see it. I can feel it on a lot of these songs. That's really cool. Thanks for going into depth about all that. That's fascinating. Carlisle Evans-Peck is my guest here on The Scenic Route. We're talking about their new album, Lines in My Hands. We'll talk about that after we do another song here. Carlisle, what do you want to do next?
1: Yeah. I think that I'll do... Well, you mentioned you use the word macabre, and there's a song on the album called Danse Macabre.
0: I maybe that was like, you know, subconscious. Let's do it.
1: Yeah. Well, I think that one of the things that I love about this song is that it's not exact. It's definitely not macabre, but it's not exactly like straightforward joyful either, which I like that duality in it. But anyway, this is Danse Macabre.

0: That is Dance Macabre. That is played live here by my guest today, Carlisle Evans Peck. Super stoked that they're here today playing some music for us. And we should mention that the album is not just you and a guitar like we have here in the studio. There's a lot of other people on it and a lot of other instruments. It sounds like you really got a great group of, yeah, of people and different types of instruments all together on this.
1: Yeah, yeah. So the recording process of this was really fantastic because it allowed for me to just bring in all of my favorite musicians to collaborate with in the Twin Cities. So I recorded it at the house that I was living in at the time in Minneapolis. My roommate, Willow Waters, who you've probably heard on here with, yeah, Ginger Bones.
0: Ginger before. Bones fame, yeah.
1: Yeah, yeah, exactly. She and I, we just turned like the old attic bedroom in this house into a music space. And so over the course of a couple of years, we like got the core band together up there to record the bass tracks. And then I was just able to, you know, like listen to these tracks and then be like, oh, I think that I would love strings on that or horns or sax or like, you know, whatever. And so it turned into a great crew. So there's like, there's bass. Willow's playing bass. There's two different drummers, Lars Johnson, who plays with Sister Species,
0: a
1: band in the cities,
0: yeah,
1: and Zach Baltich, who plays with Ginger Bones as well, and an electric guitar player, Peter Morrow, two strings players, a cellist, Mikey Margett, and a violinist, Aubrey Wager, and a sax player, fantastic sax player, Anna Doldy, and some harmonies from Cassie Misseldine. Wow, I feel I'm... really,
0: I think you nailed them all, actually.
1: Yeah, yeah, yeah. Oh, and there's organ, too. Joe Peterson plays some organ. So there's a whole great band. And I think that this is some really fantastic music to hear live.
0: Shout out to the saxophone player again, because there's some really good saxophone bits on this album.
1: There's some ripping sax. Yeah.
0: It's good. Cool. Is there anything else you want us to know about anything you got coming up or this music, or what do you have planned up here now that you're up here for a while? Do you have any gigs you want to get to up in this area?
1: I am really looking forward to sort of a like creative reset time. I'm like just like a few weeks of like a little bit of fallowness, I think, is really going to do me well. I feel like I've been putting a lot out in the past few years, and it'll be nice to sort of like take a breather in the depths of winter and sort of refresh. But there will be some dreamings coming out, I'm sure. It always seems to happen up in these woods for me. So yeah. And I should say the release show is on the 4th. The digital album will be released on the 5th.
0: So okay, like the night before.
1: The day after. So the release show itself is on the 4th, but you can hear it anywhere on the 5th. And there are a couple of singles out now that folks can enjoy.
0: Exciting. Yeah. Well, again, congratulations on making this album. It sounds really great. I'm excited to hear more of it. And let's do one more song here, Carlisle.
1: Awesome. I'm gonna do a song called My Beast, and this is the last single that is gonna come out next Friday, ahead of the whole album.

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I feel you so cold within. Mouth of a river flood under my skin. Scar follow the valley between what is lent, what is given.

heart of a wolf beats no louder than yours, and my hunger, gnawing the scab off a festering sore, I know what I'd find, gaping mouth of a lie.

0: That was phenomenal. That was so good. My Beast is the name of that song from Carlisle Evans Peck from The Lines in My Hands, coming out soon. And once again, that shows at December 4th at the Cedar. Carlisle, thank you so much for being here. This was
1: thank you, Will.
0: I knew it was going to be good, and it was so good. So,
1: well, thanks so much. Thank you for having me. It was really a pleasure.
0: Absolutely.
1: Thank you, Will. Take care.
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0: That was an in-studio session with Carlisle Evans Peck back from December. Really wanted to play that one for you again. Hopefully we'll have them on another time next time they jaunt up here back north. We're going to get into another live scenic route replay for you with Katie Tessman, who just announced actually that she will be returning to Graham Ray in September. This one was recorded last October. I believe she had the final outdoor gig at the Gunflint Tavern for the fall. So looking forward to having her back up here. Let's get to this session with Katie Tessman and her son as well. We've got Katie Tessman joining us right now, and with her is also Lewis Tessman Stanek and Oliver Osland as well. Katie, welcome to being here at WTIP. Thanks for being here.
3: Yay. Thank you so much for having us, Will.
0: Yeah, I'm glad that it worked out. And you came in here just, you know, half an hour ago and already knew, like, oh, this is the WTIP playing space. You must be a fan of this station.
3: Yes. Yes. Love this community radio station. Absolutely.
0: Very good. Is this your first time playing up here in Grand Marais?
3: Yes, it is my first time in Grand Marais.
0: Excellent. Well, tell us about yourself and your music. I know that you just came out with a new album earlier this year. So what should we know about the music of Katie Tessman?
3: Yep. Just last May, I released a 5-song album. It was released exclusively on Bandcamp since May. And then I've been releasing individual songs through the streams. And next Thursday, the whole album will be available for everywhere, anytime, for nothing.
0: Excellent.
3: 18 months earlier, I released an album called Fly, and that's a full-length album. And today we're going to play songs from both of those albums.
0: Excellent. A good way to get introduced to your music. How long have you been, you know, writing songs and making music and playing them?
3: It's kind of a complicated question to answer because I think I was born singing. And I was a performing singer-songwriter for about a decade in my 20s. And then my son Lewis was born. And he, fast forward 20 years, he started playing guitar and has been my sideman ever since. So during that break, I wasn't writing any songs or performing or anything. And it was the pandemic that inspired me to think about writing again. It inspired Lewis to make music. And then my younger son, Max, he started making music. So we, you know, the pandemic gave us all a huge pile of lemons. And the lemonade that we made was music.
0: Very good. And Lewis, were you already a person who was very interested in playing music before that?
4: Absolutely. All through my life, I've played music in many different ways. I've played piano, took piano lessons. I played in concert band in middle school. I was on the high school drum line. I sang in choir for a year. Music has always been in my life in some kind of capacity. But like Katie said, once the pandemic hit, I started playing guitar, and here we are.
3: Like Katie said, you can call me mom on the radio.
4: Like my mom said.
0: It's a very professional setting. I see what he was doing here. Well, let's start out here with a song. Let's get into it. What's this first one?
3: This song is called Kiss Me. And it's about how letting go can be very beautiful.

0: There we go. That was Kiss Me from Katie Tessman here. You can catch her, Lewis, on the nice slide guitar there. We were talking a little bit about Derek Trucks right before the show. Had nice sound there. So that was great.
1: Thank you so much. Shout out Derek Trucks. My idol.
0: So, Katie, what is, like, writing songs look for you? Do you work with Lewis at all? And
2: no.
0: So how do you, you know, come up with all these songs?
2: Usually I take it outside. Mm-hmm. And I go for a hike, and I work through the whatever I'm processing. Mm-hmm. Moving my body and being outdoors really helps stir that songwriting muse. Mm-hmm. Absolutely. I'm in a singer-songwriter songwriting challenge.
0: I was going to ask you about that.
2: That Facebook group.
0: It's the Facebook group that I think Jillian Ray, we were just talking about her as well, but yeah. Sarah Morris is in.
2: Sarah Morris
0: yes.
2: is in it. Yep.
0: Yeah, everybody who's anybody who's making music in Minneapolis seems to be
2: yes,
0: in this
2: and
0: thing.
2: I've met a lot of singer-songwriters, Ted Heinisch-Shevitz and Doyle Turner and Sarah Morris, of course. But Nikki Lemire, mm-hmm. who is an indie folk artist, she plays harp and grew up in Duluth. I'm from the Twin Cities, mm-hmm. so it was really great to meet so many people. And then be on showcases and different gigs with these wonderful songwriters. And Nikki Lemire and I are in a new trio with Becky Schlegel. We're called
0: yes.
2: Heartland Souvenirs. And we just released our Dolly Parton tribute.
0: Yeah, I'm excited to hear that. I think we're going to hear that right after you're done here with the live session. So
2: fantastic.
0: We're big Dolly fans here at the station. Shout out our news team member, Kirsten, who's a giant Dolly fan. So that'll be great
2: yes.
0: To listen to. And speaking of being outside, you mentioned that you were just up here for a Boundary Waters trip as well. So do you get up to the North Shore very often for camping and such?
2: Yes, yes. We love the Boundary Waters. My family has a lake home in Grand Rapids, mm-hmm. and I play a LaPlante guitar. Shout out to Lloyd LaPlante, who lives in Grand Rapids. But my parents were, they still are nature lovers. And my dad instilled a love of Boundary Waters canoe trips in me.
1: Me too.
2: And I have passed it on to my oldest son. And Oliver joined us this past year for the first time. It was your first Boundary Waters trip.
1: It was the best.
2: And we went in at Tuscarora.
0: Oh, yeah. Tuscarora Lodge, of course.
2: Yes. And yes, we did the mile portage.
0: Very good.
2: Mm-hmm.
0: Sorry we didn't get you a mic, Oliver. We swapped it over there. But
2: Oliver
0: how was that?
2: Can always speak yeah. in my microphone.
0: Yeah.
2: No, yes.
0: Very good. Well, good that you've got a connection to this area. Now you're going to be making some music up here for us as well. That's super exciting.
2: Yeah.
0: All right. Let's do another song here from Katie Tessman and crew.
2: From the songwriting challenge, mm-hmm. the prompt word was vines.
0: Okay.
2: And I thought, oh my gosh, what am I going to do for that song? And I thought about how you can't control a vine. It's going to grow wherever it's going to grow. Much like love. And so that's what this song is about.

0: Very good. Here on Scenic Route, Katie Tessman joining us here with Lewis and Oliver backing her up. And that song was called Vines. Katie, tell us about, you know, a little bit more about that song. Do you remember, you know, what was going through your head or where you were when you were writing that one?
1: Well, yes. I was noticing some vines growing on trees. I was on a hike, of course. And I was, you know, the prompt word was vines. So I was watching and looking and paying attention. And then I realized that love is a lot like a vine. You can't contain it. You're going to try to pull it down, but it's always going to try to reach and grow. And just like love, all kinds of love, platonic love, the love that a parent has for their child. It's tricky. Love is really tricky.
0: Mm-hmm.
1: Yeah.
0: And I was looking up a little bit more information about you, and, you know, music is not your only creative outlet. I see that you're also a writer of kids' books. Is that correct?
1: Yes. So during that 20-year break of my music career, mm-hmm. I was diagnosed at a very young age with breast cancer at 39. Mm. Lewis was just 6 years old. And that was before he had met Oliver. My younger son was 3. And I looked for a book that I could read to them. I went to the library and I never found the book. But I did find my own words, and it helped them understand that cancer was a bad weed in mama's garden. And so I published a book. It's written in my boys' voices, and it's called Our Mama is a Beautiful Garden.
0: I don't know what I was saying here. I got distracted by it.
1: Yeah.
0: But, like, how did you decide that, like, you know, just really cool that you were able to take something so, you know, kind of shocking to your life and then turn it to something creative. So, you know, how did you kind of come to that creation of that book?
1: Well, it was really important to me to let my boys know that it was okay to be okay, to find hope in the nooks and crannies of life and in nature. We spend a lot of time outside as well. And I really wanted to share that with other families. And I was really amazed at the reaction that the book has received. Patterson Dental has a whole grant, and they gave me enough funds to purchase a copy of my book and put it in every cancer center in the state of Minnesota.
0: Wow.
1: And it is it's already on its second edition. And I think I missed the 10-year anniversary of the book, I think. I am now 15 years cancer-free.
0: Excellent.
1: And I came to being a decade-long survivor, because that is a pivotal point, to be cancer-free for 10 years. I wrote a song called Hero Now Crowned. And it's a book for everybody, not just cancer survivors, not just women. It's for everybody who has overcome hardships. And I published a lyric picture book to go with that. Hero Now Crowned. I commissioned a illustrator from St. Paul, and it's just gorgeous. It's a very magical retelling of the song, because you are your own hero in your story.
0: Well, congrats on having that book, you know, clearly affect enough people to, you know, they want that in all of the centers around the state. And also congrats on being 15 years free. That's wonderful.
1: Thank you. Thank you very much.
0: Katie Tessman is joining us here on the Scenic Route. You can check out her music tonight at 7:00. And this is part of a tour where you're playing shows all over the state. Did I see that?
1: Well, since the release of my album, Turnbuckles, mm-hmm. I have been on tour.

0: tour doing a variety of shows. This summer, I did 6 states in 11 days. And throughout the fall, I have been doing Twin Cities and southern Minnesota, and now we're doing northern Minnesota.
1: Excellent. Well, we're very glad that you're here and you finally made it up here to play a show in an area that you like to come to recreate and get into the wilderness. So it looks like it's a win-win for everybody here.
0: Yes.
2: Absolutely.
0: Yes.
1: Sweet. Let's do one more song here from Katie Tessman and Oliver and Lewis here. And then after this, we'll hear her Jolene cover.
0: Yay. So this is a song off the new Turnbuckles album. It is called Ghost Ranch, and it's named after the beautiful location that Georgia O'Keeffe found refuge. And I believe all human beings have the ability to be creative and be artistic. And so that's what this song is about, is letting that inner artist come out. All right. And if you can't come to my show tonight, listen to the album, because we've got Lewis that plays all over it, blues guitar, and Oliver, who's on bass today, he plays organ all over the album.

0: Ghost Ranch here from Katie Tessman. That's on her new album, Turnbuckles. Thank you so much for joining us here today. This is really cool to have you here. Thanks to Oliver and Lewis as well. That was a recorded live scenic route from October. But once again, Katie will be returning to the North Shore in September. Just announced that she'll be back up here. I believe it's going to be for one of the Monday nights at Voyager Brewing in town. Well, we got time for a little extra here. Let's just play some music. Let's hear again from this new Humbird track. She'll be playing at the North Shore Winery, headlining one of the nights of Lutesong, I believe, coming up next week. Let's get into Daughter of Empire from Humbird.
1: Acted really.

is that little space we find in the dark each night without a light, in the bend of dark arms, safe from trauma, grief, and strife. Black is the color of real jungle fever in Belize, Tanzania, or Papua New Guinea. Sweaty black bodies swinging wildly, uninhibited, unashamed, unabashedly free. Black is the color of the Atlantic floor, the complexion of the sky god directly north. It is the sunset horizon disappearing into Ontario Lake.

0: shades of red. Black is the color. 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
1: Danielle Ponder with Power ending this hour. And then we had Humbird with Daughter of Empire before that. There's great new music coming up next right now on Sidetracks. 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

back here on Overtones. We got a full hour of brand new music for you to check out. Let's dive into it. I think we're just going to get into the music here. We're going to start off with a folky set. Turnpike Troubadours here with the great Sierra Hull joining them. This is a new song called Feeling Good Again. Then we'll get to some other fiddling experts in the set. Take a listen.

Some fantastic, masterful string work there from the Haas sisters, Brittany and Natalie. Natalie Haas, famous for her work with Alistair Fraser, one of the best cello players alive. And then her sister, Brittany Haas, has actually been here in Grand Marais a few times for some North Shore Music Association events. She's also played with the Punch Brothers, fantastic fiddler. She's actually been on Scenic Route now that I think about it. Yeah, that was The Sisters, the first track from their album Together. I don't know if they've done one together before. They must have. North Node is what it's called. Rhianna Giddens, another fantastic player before that. Her new song, Carolina Rain. Got to see her out in Philadelphia recently. And then Turnpike Troubadours with the great Sierra Hall. That was Feeling Good Again, getting our Americana quota in for the show. All right, let's get into Jim James of My Morning Jacket fame. That's his band, right? This is a new song from him, Come Again.

That was a new song from Brandon Flowers of the band The Killers with the country theatrics there. That is from a new album that he has coming out that's all about growing up in Las Vegas and living out west. We got a sneak peek of it at the WXPN conference. It was super cool. That was called Plans. Julia Jacklin before that, Get Away From Me, I Think I'll Love You Too Soon. Wait, what's this? Get Away From Me, I Think I'll Love You Soon. That's the song from Julia Jacklin. Grace Cummings before that with I'm Not Crazy. And Yim James with Come Again, starting off that set. You're listening to Overtones here on WTIP, playing all new music. Another really big artist with a new song out, Phoebe Bridgers. She is doing a stadium tour coming up here. I think she's coming to the Wild Center. It was at Grand Casino Arena now. We're going to get to her new song, Lost Boys. She's got a full-length album coming out in August. And then after this, we'll get to a song featuring one of her former bandmates, Lucy Dacus. But right now, here's Phoebe Bridgers' new song.

the always strange but groovy Jerome 87, who's got some of the weirdest and craziest lyrics I've heard in quite a while. Green Velvet is the name of that song. Before that, Sophie Estelle with a chill sort of Y2K-ish number there. Molly in the Club, like that. Smidley, that was called Capstone. That featured Lucy Dacus. And then we had Phoebe Bridgers with Lost Boys, her new song from an upcoming album due out in August. We got time for one more set of music here. We're going to go to Pearl and the Oysters. Their new album is called Monkey Mind. One of my favorite new album names. This is called Stratford and 52.

0: That is Chloe Calais with Bad Barra. Before that, we had Devin Gilfillian with Black Dog Rabbit Hole and Bylen with Swim. And that's going to wrap up the show. Thanks for listening. We'll do another show like this after one more Scenic Route replay session for the news hour, and then we'll have that back on Thursday. But right now, let's get into World Cafe up next.
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3: As a kid growing up in West Philadelphia, Jeffrey Towns saw local DJs playing records at block parties and was spellbound.
4: Like, he played a record, everybody cheered. I want to do what he does because he makes people happy.
3: As it turns out, Jeff had a knack for it. And alongside his friend Will Smith, DJ Jazzy Jeff and the Fresh Prince were hip-hop pioneers, selling millions of albums and winning the first rap Grammy, a ceremony he boycotted.
4: But for you to have eight country and western categories and you exclude the only hip-hop category you have, we kind of felt disrespected. And we were just kind of like, we're not going.
3: Today for Sense of Place, Jeff stops by to talk about the early days of hip-hop and DJ culture in Philly, his studio, A Touch of Jazz, where he produced artists like Jill Scott and The Roots, and how he continues to mentor musicians in Philly and beyond. It's DJ Jazzy Jeff coming up. I'm Kaleo. This is World Cafe.
0: 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Thanks for joining us here on the air today. I'm Will Moore. Let's take a look at the weather. Awfully warm outside. Temperature is going to be getting up to the mid-80s for the inland parts of Cook County and the Gunflint Trail, even getting up to the high 80s. And sunny skies for the most part throughout the day today. Low's going to be in the 60s tonight for the inland area. The shoreline area is going to be still in the mid-60s for most of the day here. Wednesday, Thursday, also warm temperatures in the mid to high 80s for most of Cook County. Sunny skies, slight chance of thunderstorms on Wednesday night, about 20%. Friday looking like it's going to be rainy to start off the holiday weekend. Highs around 80 and going to be in the high 70s and sunny on the 4th of July Saturday. 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All right, let's get into some news from today. The Star Tribune reports the Supreme Court on Monday ruled that states can count ballots that arrive after Election Day. The ruling does not change Minnesota's mail-in ballot deadline, however. State law says that mailed absentee ballots must be received by 8 p.m. on Election Day. If they are dropped off in person, they must be received by 5 p.m. on Election Day. The 5-4 decision upheld laws in more than half the states and Washington, D.C., that permit mailed ballots to arrive and be counted some number of days after the election, provided they are postmarked by Election Day. The outcome spares officials from the headache of changing their ballot rules just a few months before the 2026 midterm congressional elections. Severe weather rolled through the Northland on Monday, bringing high winds, hail, and heavy rain, according to Northern News Now. The high winds knocked down tree and power lines, leaving more than 10,000 homes in the dark during the highest peak right after the storm, according to Minnesota Power, Lake Country Power, and Xcel Energy. The National Weather Service issued multiple tornado warnings starting around noon that moved through Cass, Crow Wing, Itasca, and St. Louis counties. Downed trees and power lines were reported in Gilbert, Minnesota, and across north central Minnesota. Areas received a half to an inch and a half diameter hail and wind gusts ranging between 52 and 62 miles per hour. In other weather-related news, a heat wave is gripping the Midwest and is shifting eastward, causing summer camps and outdoor activities to be canceled or delayed. On Monday, communities have opened cooling centers and advised people to stay hydrated. The National Weather Service says the hot and humid weather is expected to last through most of the week. Some of the worst conditions are expected Thursday and Friday in the Ohio Valley, the Mid-Atlantic, and Northeast. Temperatures are forecast in the 90s, with heat index values expected to exceed 100 degrees. The Duluth City Council approved a plan on Monday to spur development in the city's downtown corridor. The organization Downtown Duluth recently unveiled its five-year plan called Imagine Downtown, aimed at revitalizing the city's core. One of the plan's goals is to build more than 1,000 new housing units. Under the plan, the city and its partners must identify, prepare, and market vacant spaces, then transfer those spaces to developers for construction. Council's vote also includes an amendment to incorporate climate emergency and resilience language into the strategy. And WTIP wants to hear from you. As we continue to serve our community, we're taking a closer look at our programming schedule and our audience's listening habits. 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In the meantime, we got World Cafe coming up next. We'll have Folk Alley at 4. We'll hear again from that Scenic Route replay session at 5, featuring Carlisle Evans-Peck and Katie Tessman. And then we've got National Native News and the CBC's As It Happens after that. Old Time Radio and Tuesday Classics ending the night at 7 and 8. All right, let's get into the next show. It's World Cafe up next.
3: From NPR, it's World Cafe. Hey, I'm Kaleo. DJ Jazzy Jeff is a hip-hop legend. Let's count the ways. Starting with his partnership alongside the Fresh Prince, Will Smith. One of rap's first superstar duos, they sold millions of albums and won the first-ever hip-hop Grammy back in 1989. Then there's his turn in the 90s as a producer, working with Jill Scott, The Roots, and many more at his Old City studio, A Touch of Jazz. And you can't forget, he's an incredible turntablist, a scratching genius and pioneer. And to top it off, he mentors young musicians and builds community and connections through his playlist retreat. Plus, he's just the coolest. For our Sense of Place Philadelphia series, Jeff dropped by our studios to talk about growing up in West Philly, how he and Will Smith ended up teaming up, and the origins of his stage name. Our conversation in a minute. But first, how about a touch of jazz? It's DJ Jazzy Jeff and the Fresh Prince on World Cafe.

0: A Touch of Jazz. It's DJ Jazzy Jeff and the Fresh Prince here on World Cafe from their 1987 debut, Rock the House. My guest today is the magnificent DJ Jazzy Jeff. I'm Kaleo. It's World Cafe for Sense of Place Philadelphia. We have a lot of ground to cover today, you know, on Philly, on music and hip hop, DJing and beyond, and of course your place in it all. So I kind of want to start in the beginnings. What was your first introduction to DJing?
1: You know, I think growing up in West Philly, we would have a lot of block parties. And it's funny because the generation right before me, I kind of came right on the cusp. The generation right before me were nothing but bands that would play at the block party. So it used to be the bands, and then the DJ would play after the band. He was kind of, I don't want to say the afterthought, but the bands were the main focus.
0: Yeah.
1: And then in a few years, it kind of switched that the bands opened up and then the DJ was the main focus. But just going around to the block parties and watching these guys play music and make people have a good time. It was as simple as that. Like, he played a record, everybody cheered. I want to do what he does because he makes people happy. And it really started from house parties in the neighborhood, you know, that you were the guys that would bring your stack of 45s and play the music, you know, for people to dance. And it just kept growing.
0: Yeah. And you said something like every block had a DJ.
1: Yes.
0: Tell me about that philosophy.
1: Well, because it was so many people playing music that you had to be really good to go to someone else's neighborhood and play, because that means you're the guy who's local to the neighborhood isn't getting a chance to play. So, you know, what we would do a lot of times is we would take our equipment out to the park.
0: Okay.
1: You know, because then you're getting people from other neighborhoods, and that was kind of your way of getting your name out there. That was social media before it was social media. You had to kind of be out in the social space to let people know what you could do. But there were a million DJs. And then, you know, I was just somebody that I befriended a lot of those guys that, you know, instead of trying to take the party away from them, you played the party with them.
0: When you think about the beginnings of hip hop, so much of the music that was being sampled and taken was hip hop and soul.
1: Yes.
0: You got your nickname because you weren't necessarily leaning into the funk, right? Is that correct?
1: No.
0: No?
1: So,
0: okay.
1: Actually, my original name was Mixmaster Jeff.
0: Okay.
1: There was a store on 69th Street called The Balcony, and that's where everybody would go to get their names put on their shirt. I need to let you know that Mixmaster Jeff was really expensive. So a friend of mine started calling me Jazzy Jeff. So when I went in and I started counting my coins to realize that I might have got Mixed Matt and that was all I could afford, I decided to put Jazzy Jeff on my shirt.
0: Okay, so nothing about the music that
1: Not at all. Not at all. It was a financial decision.
0: Okay, well, speak on that tip. What does the name Corner Boys mean to you?
1: Oh, man, that was one of the early records in Philly that, you know, very early on in hip hop, when there were a couple of groups and a couple of record companies that wanted to make records because my name was known in the city, they wanted someone to do scratching on the records, and I got the call, which was great, you know, because this was before Jazzy Jeff and the Fresh Prince. And I really thought I was just going to ride off into the sunset, that I'd be able to show my kids one day my name on a record.
0: I got that record too, Jazzy Jeff Scratch. So yes. I want to play people just a few seconds of it, because this is back in 1985.
1: Yes.
0: Take a listen here on World Cafe. It's DJ Jazzy Jeff.

0: This is Sense of Place Philadelphia. We are here with DJ Jazzy Jeff. It's World Cafe. Wow, man. It must have been an amazing time to be in a place on the ground level of hip-hop coming up. You know, so many people talk about New York as, you know, but Philly had its own thing going on, too. Can you talk about what made Philly stand out, what made it unique in terms of what it was doing with hip-hop?
1: You know what's funny? And so much of this goes because this was pre-social media. We had no definitive understanding of what they were doing in New York. The only way that we got that was cassette tapes that might have came down that you knew someone in New York that you got a chance to hear what they were doing. What we were doing in Philly was we were doing what we thought they were doing in New York, not realizing that we were creating our own ecosystem. We were doing it a little bit different. New York was very much so focused on the rapper first and the DJ second. And in Philly, we kind of flipped it around. It was more about the DJ first and then the rapper second. And we didn't understand that until we started going to New York or started going to DC and these other areas and realized that what we were doing was a little bit different than what they were doing. It wasn't a better or worse. It was just different. And it was kind of like the first time that people got a chance to see, oh man, they do it like this over there, but look at how they're doing it over here. Like it was an amazing time.
0: I'd love for you to name some names, like, because I know you were part of that scene in the 80s, but who are the people lifting up? Or better yet, what was the epicenter? Because I know you talked about the park being like a social ground, but was there a club?
1: Well, you know what's funny? We did not have clubs back then.
0: Okay.
1: So if it wasn't the Belmont Plateau where you had to get out there early on a Sunday and hopefully you had some equipment to set your stuff up to just play for everybody in the city, because everybody in the city came out to the Plateau on a Sunday because it would be a DJ setup and, you know, you got a chance to hear people from all over the city. But if it wasn't that, it was ballrooms. It was the Wynn Ballroom in Winfield. It was the Hotel Philadelphia that was on, I want to say, Broad Street downtown. It was a lot of the YMCAs, YMCA on 52nd Street, the YMCA at Broad and Masters. These were the places that the local promoters would throw events and we would go. Like, it would almost be a tour. It was a church in North Philadelphia called Holy Souls that everyone did it. It was the Unitarian Church down on Chestnut Street on Chestnut
0: 21st,
1: Street.
0: 22nd, yeah.
1: But these were places that had ballrooms that they would rent out and promoters would go and DJs would come and people would come. And this is where you kind of cut your teeth.
0: Wow. That is so cool. This is World Cafe. We're here with DJ Jazzy Jeff. Your partnership with Will Smith helped bring Philadelphia hip-hop to the rest of the country and the rest of the world. What do you remember about your first meeting?
1: Well, I knew of him, and we had interaction before we actually got together. Like I said, that there was a DJ on every block. He was a part of a different crew. So sometimes at the Wynn Ballroom, the guys that I played with and the guys he played with, we would be on the same show. So we would all speak to each other and laugh and joke. And this goes back to that social media thing. I got a call to do a house party on I want to say, 59th and Woodcrest in Winfield. And I picked up the phone and I called the MC that I had at the time, and he didn't answer. He wasn't home.
0: No voicemail, no
1: Listen,
0: no
1: you
0: pagers,
1: couldn't, you couldn't
0: no nothing.
1: Page him, you couldn't text him. He wasn't home. So I went to do the party by myself, took my equipment, went up to 59th and Woodcrest. What I didn't realize is it was right next door to Will's house. So Will's whole thing was, I'm trying to figure out who they got to do a party on my block aside from me. And then when he saw me, because I was pretty known in the city at the time, he's like, oh, they got Jeff. So Will came down when we were setting up and he was just kind of like, where's Ice? Because that was the guy that was with me. And I was like, he never answered the phone. And Will was like, you mind if I rock with you tonight? And I was like, no. And it was one of the most amazing nights that I had. And when we were finished and packing up the equipment, we were laughing and joking and talking about how good it was. And I was like, hey, I have a function on Broad and Masters tomorrow. Do you want to come? And he was like, yeah. And that was 40 years ago.
0: And that's history making, that moment right there. And all, you know, chance
1: just
0: happening.
1: Just because someone didn't answer their phone.
0: Oh, man. I wouldn't want to talk to that guy. I'd probably be like, what?
1: It's crazy. I was texting with him this morning. It was just weird timing.
0: That's serendipitous. So, like, aside from being pioneers in hip-hop, like, you put out 5 albums in 6 years. Like, can I hear a little bit about your work ethic, how y'all's work together? Because it feels like it was driven.
1: Yeah, you know what? Will and I, we did two different things. My job was to make the music and allow him a comfortable place for him to deliver what he wanted to deliver.
0: Mm-hmm.
1: And what we used to always talk about is the most difficult thing was the concept. Like, if Will had a concept, he could write a song in 10 minutes. Okay. The concept was important. Like, what am I talking about? What is the message of this?
0: It's not just battle rhymes. I want to be a storyteller.
1: And see, that was the thing, because he did the battle rhymes, but he was an amazing storyteller. Mm,
0: sure.
1: You know, very early on, one of the shows, he had written Girls Ain't Nothing But Trouble, and we would perform that over Moments in Love by Art of Noise. And I would play the record, and I will never forget him doing the Girls Ain't Nothing But Trouble rhyme, and I'm looking out, and I'm looking at 500 people just stare at his mouth, hanging on every word. And I remember saying, that's a level of power.
0: Yeah.
1: That's something that's really, really special. So it was, how can we put this together and present that, you know, in an original form? So I think one of the beautiful things of the way that we work is we didn't do the same thing.
0: Yeah.
1: My job was to give him the musical element around what he said. And if I made the music first, the music would tell him what to write about.
0: Yeah, yeah.
1: And if he wrote something first, I would craft the music around what he wrote.
0: I want to play a little bit of Girls Ain't Nothing But Trouble, and then I got a question about how you work.
1: Mm-hmm.
0: Let's check it out on World Cafe.

0: I have not heard that in forever. Girls Ain't Nothing But Trouble. It's the debut single from DJ Jazzy Jeff and the Fresh Prince. DJ Jazzy Jeff is my guest coming up. More on Philly, his neo-soul turn with a touch of jazz, and how he looks at sampling. That's coming up in just a minute when we get back to World Cafe.
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0: Welcome back. It's World Cafe. It's Sense of Place Philly, and we are talking to Philly royalty today, DJ Jazzy Jeff. Of course, one half of DJ Jazzy Jeff and the Fresh Prince, but also an esteemed and acclaimed producer and a legendary turntablist. Wanted to talk to him and his thoughts as a producer about sampling. Let's get back into it.
2: So, I mean, in terms of sampling, it's the Wild West.
3: Yes.
2: you literally have the blankest of canvas. You can go, I Dream of Jeannie. That sounds perfect. Yeah. I mean, tell me about working when you literally could pull from any record in the world that you want. Like, where did the Jeannie idea come from?
3: You know what's funny? I owe all of that to my family. I owe that because I was the youngest of six. Mm-hmm. You know, my older brother played bass in a bunch of well-known bands.
2: Intruders, right?
3: Yeah. My next to the oldest brother had a massive jazz collection. And what he allowed me, he showed me how to take records out of the jacket without putting your fingers on them. And he had a really, really nice component set. It was a receiver. It was a cassette deck. It was a turntable. It was speakers. And at 8 years old, he allowed me to go through the record. So I'm 8 years old and I'm listening to Chick Corea and Mahavishnu Orchestra and Weather Report because these were all his records. My sisters were the Marvin Gaye and Stevie Wonder. So I got a whole melting pot of music, and it was something about certain songs made me feel a certain way that I could not understand. And I think what started happening is when we started sampling, I started going for those things that gave me those butterflies and seeing if I can make something with this that will give other people butterflies. So, you know, a lot of the sample digging started with them and just kept carrying, you know, it carried on. I am still a big record digger, and as much as I say I'm retired and I don't do this anymore, it's kind of like you go into a city and there's a record store and I'm like, give me an hour,
2: you know. you
3: absolutely can't.
2: We're here with DJ Jazzy Jeff on World Cafe for Sense of Place Philadelphia. I want to switch gears a little bit and talk about a moment in history that you were part of. In 1989, you were nominated for the first ever hip-hop Grammy, or it was called rap. It was the rap category back then. For Parents Just Don't Understand. But the category was famously excluded from the broadcast. Firstly, do you remember what was going through your head when you learned about those circumstances?
3: Disrespect might not be the right word because I think to me, hip-hop was on the cusp. There were people that were saying that this was a fad and it was going to go away.
2: Yep.
3: And that's really hard to take when this is something that you're doing and, you know, and you love it. I didn't want to say livelihood because the hip hop ecosystem hadn't really developed yet. You know, it was in the beginning stages, but you fight for that. You know, someone is telling you that what you're doing isn't worth you doing it. You know, you really fought for that. Mm-hmm. And at that point in time, hip hop was arguably the number three music genre in the world, and for you, no disrespect to any other genre, but for you to have eight country and Western categories and you exclude the only hip-hop category you have, we kind of felt disrespected, and we were just kind of like, we're not going.
2: Yeah, you boycotted it, Salt and Pepper, yeah. Public Enemy. Mm-hmm. Like, that was a no-brainer decision?
3: Yeah, but you know what it is? It sounds like we were doing something revolutionary today, but at that time, we were doing that for the moment. It wasn't like we didn't pay attention to what the the outcome was going to be. We were just like, that's not fair. We're not going.
2: Yeah.
3: And we all band together and we were like, we're not going. We all hung out. And it was even crazier when we found out that we won, you know, but it was just kind of like, yeah, we won. That's great. But you kind of took the joy away from, you know, the only saving grace with that was the Grammys came first. And a few weeks later, the American Music Awards came and we actually got a chance to go on stage and receive our award. But, you know, to look at it like a year before, I was sitting in my mom's living room watching it on television. And a year later, they're telling you that you're nominated, but they're not going to show the category. Mm-hmm. You know, how do you explain that to your mom? How do you explain that to your friends?
2: Yeah. And in the time especially, but now looking back on it, because you said something really poignant. At that point, hip hop was on the verge of this breakthrough moment. It's now the dominant musical genre in this country. Yeah. But there have only been two Grammy winners, Outkast, Lauryn Hill, for Album of the Year at the Grammys. Can you talk about like the importance of boycotting that show and maybe how it helped pave the way for larger recognition of hip hop?
3: Yeah, absolutely. It did. Like I said, I'm not going to sit here and tell you that we thought about that when we did it.
2: Mm-hmm. You know, now, I guess.
3: But now, oh, yeah, you kind of sit back and say, wow, that was really powerful. You know, you taking a stand like that, because that was a stand against a major music institution just to say that we feel that we're credible enough for us to be alongside all of the other genres of music. Like, why should you push this one to the side? You know, there's a, you know, and especially if you look at it in accordance to viewership, hip hop had enough viewership for that to be one of the prime awards. It was just very, very early on that the people in positions of power did not really understand the power of hip hop yet.
2: Yeah, well, I hope they understand now.
3: They do.
2: They do.
3: They do.
2: They do. It's Sense of Place, Philadelphia. DJ Jazzy Jeff is here. Let's play a little bit of their performance from the stage of the Grammys the following year when they were invited back to perform. It's I Think I Can Beat Mike Tyson on World Cafe.
4: Yo, we'd like to dedicate this performance to all the rappers last year that stood with us and helped us to earn the right to be on this stage tonight. And we'd also like to dedicate this performance to our friend and our hero,

0: couple of Mike Tyson fights, and Jeff was like,
1: man, you see how hard Mike is punching.
0: Come on, Jeff, dog, the guy was just lunging. Left, right, another KO. Ooh. If that was me, I'd have been okay, though. The very next day, I gave Russell a ring. With JL and Leon, we all called Don King.
2: I think I can beat Mike Tyson. It's DJ Jazzy. I can't beat Mike Tyson even now. It's DJ Jazzy Jeff and the Fresh Prince here on World Cafe for Sense of Place Philadelphia. The magnificent DJ Jazzy Jeff is my guest. We can't talk about Philadelphia and you without talking about A Touch of Jazz. Mm-hmm. Legendary production company you started in the late 90s. Jill Scott, The Roots, Talib Kweli, Music Soul Child, just a few of the artists who came through the doors at 444 North 3rd Street. Mm-hmm. Tell me about starting that production company. Why did you want to do that?
3: Well, like I said, you know, from producing the records with Will, I really understood that that's what I wanted to do.
2: Yeah.
3: You know, I enjoyed making music with him, but I wanted to make not just hip hop music. I wanted to make the music that I felt, the music that I wanted. At that point in time, no one was going to accept someone in hip hop trying to make a soul album or a R&B album. We weren't as mature enough to be able to believe that people can do more than one thing. I created A Touch of Jazz to hide. I created A Touch of Jazz to hide behind a production company to allow me to make these records that might not have been accepted by DJ Jazzy Jeff.
2: So it's a cover?
3: Absolutely. And I found a bunch of like-minded producers that we just kind of got together and got in the basement and just started cultivating our sound. Kenny Gamble is a major influence and has been a big brother to me ever since we started. So much of what I was doing was following in his lineage. It was just at a different time. And coming from a hip-hop space, mm-hmm. I knew it wasn't going to be easily accepted if I went through the front door. So it was so much about, you know, the Jill Scott record and the Music Soul Child record that when we completed, it broke through, because it was kind of like you didn't want to necessarily tell people that I was behind any of this. You wanted the music to stand on its own merits. If you like the music and then you find out, you can't take it back.
2: Right.
3: But if you find
2: if
3: out
2: you
3: first.
2: If you see the name on the label, yeah, you've already making yeah. a judgment in your head.
3: And I've been doing that. I've been doing that pretty much on all of the facets. I mixed Jill Scott's album under an alias. If you look at the back of Jill Scott's album, it says mixed by George Glass. George Glass is Marsha Brady's imaginary friend on the Brady Bunch. And only the owner of the label and myself knew that. And he, you know, because, you know, when I would give him the mixes, he was like, oh, my God, these sound great. Just finish it. And I was just like, but people aren't, I don't want people to look at the name and say, oh, I can't listen to this. Because this is DJ Jazzy Jeff, and this is a soulful singer-poet from Philadelphia. So we created an alias and actually won awards with the alias that I accepted on George Glass's behalf, because he could never really show up to these award ceremonies. But so much of it was me making it about the music first and not about yourself.
2: That is incredible. I was going to ask you to say, was there a record you're particularly proud of? But I'm guessing it's that Jill Scott album.
3: My relationship with music is kind of like kids. Whenever you're making a piece of music and you release it to the world, you're giving birth and you're watching that go out and grow.
2: Mm-hmm.
3: And I'm proud of all of my kids. And I am just constantly making kids.
2: I respect the diplomatic answer, but I'm going to play a little bit of Jill Scott so people can listen to the awesome mix by George Glass. Here's Jill Scott.

0: It's World Cafe, Sense of Place Philadelphia. We're here with DJ Jazzy Jeff. But last question for you. You know, I know you've lived in Delaware for the last few decades, but even though you're just over state lines, you still ride or die for Philadelphia. What keeps you connected to the city?
1: It is who I am. Everything about me came from my upbringing in Philly. And that'll never go away. Like, it doesn't matter where you live. I will always be from Philly. My heart will always be from Philly because, you know, that is where I cut my teeth. That is where I learned my grit. That is where I learned my work ethic. And if I can pass that on to anybody else coming from Philly, I'll gladly do so.
0: One of our finest. We appreciate it so much.
1: Thank you.
0: All right. It's World Cafe. We're putting the wraps on this interview. Before we go, you know, you're going to have a song playing at Lincoln Financial Field in front of 100,000 people for this year's World Cup. The World Cup ID, the Philly version that you got to remix. When you were thinking, how do I make it Philly? Because I listened to it and I was like, it feels Philly.
1: Yeah.
0: With that brief, what did you want to do?
1: I wanted to pay homage to Gamblin' Huff. That's the reason why the song has strings. That's the reason why the song has horns. It has everything that Philly the National put into me. It's just my rendition.
0: Let's take a listen to it. It's DJ Jazzy Jeff on World Cafe.

0: so cool. The World Cup theme, courtesy of one of Philly's finest, DJ Jazzy Jeff, here on World Cafe. And it was an absolute pleasure. Thank you so much for stopping by. You always have a seat in the studio if you want to come back and talk. And one of these days, we got to get down to your studio and see what's going on.
1: Please. I love it. It's always open.
0: Thanks, Jeff. Appreciate it. It's DJ Jazzy Jeff. We're back in a moment with more World Cafe.
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0: Welcome back. 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On the way, an interview with Questlove of the Roots from 2006, talking about how they helped foster the neo-soul scene. Here is some neo-soul, courtesy of Jill.

0: It's Jill Scott with Golden here on World Cafe. Over the last few weeks, we've been doing Sense of Place Philly, putting the spotlight on Philly's music history. And we've got a great interview from 2006 with David Dye talking with Questlove of the Roots about the creation of Black Lily, what ended up becoming a weekly women-centric open mic night that helped foster the neo-soul scene. Here is David Dye, former host, speaking with Questlove on World Cafe.
1: This conversation with Questlove, Amir Thompson, centers on the Black Lily musical experimentation that went on in Philadelphia with the Roots at the center of a group that later gave us Jill Scott, Floetry, and others. I ask him if there was a golden era for the neo-soul sound that grew out of Black Lily.
2: Well, the whole object, the thing that we realized, because we kind of missed the train, the initial train that we should have caught was the first Renaissance train, and that was between 1989 and 1992. There was the first like alt rap Renaissance, and that consisted of De La Soul, A Tribe Called Quest, The Jungle Brothers, Diggable Planets, Arrested Development. These were groups that first showed the signs of you know, going against the regular one-dimensional hip-hop image, which is pretty much the gangster image. And these were kids that – people that looked like me and thought like me and had different references, sort of like I did. By the time we got our record deal in 94, that train sort of left the station and we were kind of stuck waiting on the platform with in the gangster rap era. And we were kind of alone between 94 and 98. And then my manager, Richard, and I sort of figured out that the only way for people to truly understand like where we're coming from, so that we're just not, you know, like the cousin that nobody wants to play on the softball team at the family reunion, is you kind of have to build your own scene. So in sort of like a Field of Dreams moment, we built it and they came. So what we did was we just turned my house, which was pretty much empty anyway, being as though we did 250, 300 shows a year. My house was nothing but a luggage storage spot because I was never home to actually live in it. We just cleared out my living room and turned it into a jam spot. And we had a local Philadelphia chef that kind of worked at Le Becfin and a five-star chef to just, you know, cook all the food he could. So you tell a bunch of starving artists, yo, free food and jam with the Roots, and pretty much everybody's going to come. And the people that wound up coming wound up just being the future. You know, Music Soul Child, my former label mate on Def Jam, was a former local pizza delivery boy. And Bilal, one of the greatest jazz voices, I feel, of this generation. I mean, he was at my alma mater at Creative and Performing Arts. Jill Scott worked at retail. Jaguar Wright worked at Wawa. You know, pretty much these are just like regular people. And once it became a consistent thing, it sort of ran on its own without the Roots participation. So the whole novelty of, oh, come play with the Roots thing sort of wore off, and Black Lily started to sustain itself. And what it wound up doing was once the Jazzy Fat Nasties, local Philadelphia group, took over the jam sessions, Black Lily became more female-centric, woodshed, if you will. It wasn't that males couldn't participate, but, you know, during the time that we were there, pretty much every rapper wanted to hog the mic and sort of not give anybody else a chance to get on by doing these like long 64-bar verses. So we just transferred it to two clubs, the Wetlands up in New York and to the Five Spot in Philadelphia. And once it left my house and went

0: these two clubs, that's where it sort of became kind of like artist development. So you have a situation in which Jill Scott will try a new song, and if one line gets a particular reaction, then maybe Jaguar Wright is watching that and figuring, okay, I got to outdo Jill. So she'll go home the next week and work out a little routine and then come to do it at Black Lily the next week. And then the crowd's eating out the palm of her hand. Once we attracted every musician in the city to come to this jam session, because the only place for black musicians to really congregate and play was the church. There were no structures or venues. So the church and maybe an occasional jazz club, if you will. But once we developed this, and pretty much then everybody just started coming to Black Lily just to take the musicians away. So then Christina Aguilera, half her band's from Philly, half of Missy Elliott's band's from Philly. Puffy came down, took Janet Jackson's musical direct. Like, everybody just started taking them away. And they're still working.
1: We're talking with Amir Thompson from The Roots, and we're hearing tracks from Game Theory. There's one deep into the album. There's a piece called Clock with No Hands, which is a really nice piece of music as well. And we were talking about being a dark album. This is kind of a more somber piece of music. But
0: Well, it's somber. It kind of deals with, you know, a lot of our community. You know, when we come home, there's a community. There's a slew of musicians still at the studio, whether or not we're working or not. And a lot of the times, because we're not able to wave a magic wand and make magic happen for their lives, i.e. a deal or production work or that type of thing, very often, you know, there's a lot of occasions in which that frustration can lead to hostility, and we've kind of been seeing a lot of that occur in the last year and a half, just people's frustrations and really just them being in the dark about what's really going on in our lives. I know it's one thing if you like see us on television and like, oh, The Roots are successful. You see me on Dave Chappelle and you think, oh, I'm a millionaire, that type of thing. But that's not the case at all. So this song more or less deals with the betrayal and sort of people's false perceptions of what occurs in our lives. So we called it Clock with No Hands.

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You can't depend on friends to help you in a squeeze. We all deal with things on our own. And sometimes the beat can grow, get out of hand. Yeah, you know it gets full blown. I never said that you

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You can't depend on friends to help you in a squeeze. We all deal with things on our own. And sometimes the beat can grow, get out of hand. 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

0: just cause I wanna be alone. You can't depend on friends to help you in a squeeze. 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And sometimes the beef can grow and get out of hand. 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I never said that you mean the world to me. Maybe it's best that you never know.
1: Recorded live back in 2006 for World Cafe, it's The Roots, Clock with No Hands. You heard a conversation with Amir Questlove Thompson, speaking with host emeritus David Dye as part of our Sense of Place Philadelphia series. Got one more to go, and one from the godmother of hip-hop, rapper, radio personality, and Philly icon, Lady B. It's To The Beat, y'all.

0: One of Philly's finest, that's Lady B, who not only was a rapper in the early days of hip-hop, she was a radio DJ who broke a lot of artists, including LL Cool J, Public Enemy, Run DMC, and of course, DJ Jazzy Jeff and the Fresh Prince. That puts the wraps on this edition of The Cafe. So glad you spent time with us. We make this show from WXPN at the University of Pennsylvania in Philadelphia, and more sense of place, Philly on the way. I'm Stephen Kaleo. This has been World Cafe.
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0: 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Hey, I'm Kaleo, and I've got new music from Interpol.

0: That's from their new album, This Mirror Weighs a Ton. We've got that track, See Out Loud. Plus, music from Noah Kahan. And live from the archives, it's the Decemberists.
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0: plus, we'll make some time for The Strokes, Brittany Howard, and Snail Mail. 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
2: 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Thanks for joining us here on the air today. I'm Will Moore. Let's take a look at the weather. Awfully warm outside. Temperature is going to be getting up to the mid-80s for the inland parts of Cook County and the Gunflint Trail, even getting up to the high 80s. And sunny skies for the most part throughout the day today. Low is going to be in the 60s tonight for the inland area. The shoreline area is going to be still in the mid-60s for most of the day here. Wednesday, Thursday, also warm temperatures in the mid to high 80s for most of Cook County. Sunny skies, a slight chance of thunderstorms on Wednesday night, about 20%. Friday looking like it's going to be rainy to start off the holiday weekend. Highs around 80 and going to be in the high 70s and sunny on the 4th of July Saturday. Programming here on WTIP is supported by Ampers, a network of independent public radio stations throughout the state of Minnesota. 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All right, let's get into some news from today. The Star Tribune reports the Supreme Court on Monday ruled that states can count ballots that arrive after Election Day. The ruling does not change Minnesota's mail-in ballot deadline, however. State law says that mailed absentee ballots must be received by 8 p.m. on Election Day. If they are dropped off in person, they must be received by 5 p.m. on Election Day. The 5-4 decision upheld laws in more than half the states and Washington, D.C., that permit mailed ballots to arrive and be counted some number of days after the election, provided they are postmarked by Election Day. The outcome spares officials from the headache of changing their ballot rules just a few months before the 2026 midterm congressional elections. Severe weather rolled through the Northland on Monday, bringing high winds, hail, and heavy rain, according to Northern News Now. The high winds knocked down tree and power lines, leaving more than 10,000 homes in the dark during the highest peak right after the storm, according to Minnesota Power, Lake Country Power, and Xcel Energy. The National Weather Service issued multiple tornado warnings starting around noon that moved through Cass, Crow Wing, Itasca, and St. Louis counties. Down trees and power lines were reported in Gilbert, Minnesota, and across north central Minnesota areas received a half to an inch and a half diameter hail and wind gusts ranging between 52 and 62 miles per hour. In other weather-related news, a heat wave is gripping the Midwest and is shifting eastward, causing summer camps and outdoor activities to be canceled or delayed. On Monday, communities have opened cooling centers and advised people to stay hydrated. The National Weather Service says the hot and humid weather is expected to last through most of the week. Some of the worst conditions are expected Thursday and Friday in the Ohio Valley, the Mid-Atlantic, and Northeast. Temperatures are forecast in the 90s, with heat index values expected to exceed 100 degrees. The Duluth City Council approved a plan on Monday to spur development in the city's downtown corridor. The organization Downtown Duluth recently unveiled its 5-year plan called Imagine Downtown, aimed at revitalizing the city's core. One of the plan's goals is to build more than 1,000 new housing units. Under the plan, the city and its partners must identify, prepare, and market vacant spaces, then transfer those spaces to developers for construction. Council's vote also includes an amendment to incorporate climate emergency and resilience language into the strategy. And WTIP wants to hear from you. As we continue to serve our community, we're taking a closer look at our programming schedule and our audience's listening habits. The survey will help WTIP better understand what you listen to, when you tune in, which programs and music genres you value most, and where there may be opportunities to improve our service. 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The survey should take about 5 to 10 minutes to complete. 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That's all for now. There's more up at WTIP.org. In the meantime, we got World Cafe coming up next. We'll have Folk Alley at 4. We'll hear again from that Scenic Route replay session at 5, featuring Carlisle Evans-Peck and Katie Tessman. And then we've got National Native News and the CBC's As It Happens after that. Old Time Radio and Tuesday Classics ending the night at 7 and 8. All right, let's get into the next show. It's World Cafe up next.
0: Welcome one, welcome all. I'm Kaleo. It's World Cafe, and I've got new music from Interpol, who teamed up with Mike Snow's Andrew Wyatt, who's a producer, works with a ton of pop artists, and he said his goal with this Interpol record was to keep all of the parts legible but add some chamber pop elements. We'll see how it worked out, but the first track is so good. It's called See Out Loud. The new album, This Mirror Weighs a Ton, is due out August 28th. Check out new music from Interpol on World Cafe.

0: That's new music from Lindsay Jordan, her band Snail Mail. The song is Dead End. Lindsay stopped by the cafe to talk about that album, Ricochet. You can see video on our YouTube channel at World Cafe. 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
0: Live from the archives, it's World Cafe. In the vault, pulling out live recordings from bands and artists who have visited over the last 35 years. And here is one of the World Cafe OGs on several times, but this recording taken from 1998, it's Sean Mullins with a live performance of Shimmer.

The Rock. Smoothed over by a stream, and no ticking of a clock it truly measures what that means. It truly measures what that means.

time I cannot change. So here's to looking back. You know, I drink a whole bottle of my pride and I toast to change. To keep these demons off my back. Just get these demons off my back.

0: can't stop rock and roll. I think that is the thesis of Rock the Casbah from The Clash, which was written after the ban on Western music in Iran after the 1979 Islamic Revolution. But guess what? Some fighter pilots play music over their cockpit radio, and we all rock the Casbah. Not a bad idea. We're back in a minute with a few more songs, including one from Noah Kahan on World Cafe.
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0: Welcome back. It's World Cafe. I'm Kaleo. You can find me on Blue Sky and Instagram at Kaleo. Few more to go, including Bob Marley and the Wailers and Paris Paloma. But first, here's the latest from Noah Kahan. It's Doors.

0: movement of Ja People. It's Exodus, putting the wraps on this edition of The Cafe, courtesy of Bob Marley and The Wailers. Also, Paris Paloma with Labor and Noah Kahan, Doors. Hey, appreciate you listening, and show some love to your public radio station. They make this show possible. We produce this program from WXPN at the University of Pennsylvania in Philadelphia. I'm Stephen Kalea. We'll catch you on the next World Cafe from NPR.
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2: There aren't a lot of artists out there who rep their hometown like Kurt Vile. 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
2: Of course, we had to have him by for our Sense of Place Philadelphia series. 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
4: 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Thanks for joining us here on the air today. I'm Will Moore. Let's take a look at the weather. Awfully warm outside. Temperature is going to be getting up to the mid-80s for the inland parts of Cook County and the Gunflint Trail, even getting up to the high 80s. And sunny skies for the most part throughout the day today. Low's going to be in the 60s tonight for the inland area. The shoreline area is going to be still in the mid-60s for most of the day here. Wednesday, Thursday, also warm temperatures in the mid to high 80s for most of Cook County. Sunny skies, a slight chance of thunderstorms on Wednesday night, about 20%. Friday looking like it's going to be rainy to start off the holiday weekend. Highs around 80 and going to be in the high 70s and sunny on the 4th of July Saturday. 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
2: 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First up, Roberta Joan Anderson, born in Alberta, Canada, considers Saskatoon her hometown. It's Joni Mitchell.

playing some legendary Canadian artists for Canada Day on Folk Alley. That's Katie Lang, who was born in Edmonton, grew up in the Canadian prairies, got her start in an Edmonton country swing band and a Patsy Cline tribute band. Rolling Stone called her a Canadian cowpunk and won her first Juno in 1985. And from there, her career skyrocketed. We heard from Neil Young, who was born in Toronto but grew up in a sleepy little town in Ontario. He and Joni Mitchell have being Canadian and contracting polio as children in common. It's Cindy, and we are celebrating Canada Day here. Widely considered one of Canada's greatest songwriters, Gordon Lightfoot, up next. This is one of his most famous songs. Here's Early Morning Rain.

0: Ian and Sylvia, the beloved Canadian folk singing couple who met in Toronto in the 1960s, and clearly the inspiration behind Mitch and Mickey, who are Eugene Levy and Catherine O'Hara in A Mighty Wind. That's their song Rocks and Gravel. And we heard from Gordon Lightfoot the song Early Morning Rain.
1: 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I'm Cindy Howes, and this is Folk Alley.
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0: Of course, it is difficult to pick who to play when you're thinking about Canadian musicians. We could have a very long show of all of our favorites. 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One person that I insist on us playing today is Leonard Cohen. We got to get Lenny Cohen in, the high priest of pathos, Montreal's very own, the man, Leonard Cohen, and here's Hallelujah.

Kate and Anna McGarrigle on Folk Alley, the Canadian singer-songwriters and sisters from Montreal, Quebec, very closely associated with the city's vibrant folk scene in the 1960s. Kate McGarrigle was very famously married to Loudon Wainwright III and his mother to Rufus and Martha Wainwright. She and Anna were well-known interpreters of songs and writers themselves. That song, Heartbeats Accelerating, was written by Anna in 1990. Anna is still with us, but Kate sadly died in 2010. We're celebrating Canada Day, which is Tuesday, July 1st. We're sharing legends who hail from the Great White North. Up next, perhaps the country's most famous folk singer, the late, great Stan Rogers. This is his song, Northwest Passage, on Folk Alley.

0: Some Canadian brothers, that's Garnet Rogers and his brother Stan Rogers. Garnet actually started his musical career arranging songs for his brother. He then pursued his own career after Stan tragically died in a plane fire at the age of 33. Garnet Rogers' style, more modern. That was his song After All from his 1988 album Speaking Softly in the Dark. We're celebrating Canada Day, artists we love that have greatly contributed to the world of folk. I'm Cindy Howes. This is Folk Alley.
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0: We actually have a huge stream of Canadian artists. 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There's over 6 hours of music by our favorite artists and allies from north of the border. Up next, we have Ron Hines, a folk singer-songwriter from Newfoundland and Labrador who had a 30-year career, died in 2015 at the age of 64. Here's his song, Where Does Love Go Wrong? It's Ron Hines on Folk Alley.

That's Connie Kaldor on Folk Alley, born in Saskatchewan and originally was a theater actor, but she gave it up in 1979, went for music, and it's gone really well for her. She's part of the large folk movement that was going on at the time in Canada in the 1980s with musicians like Stan Rogers, Farron, Sylvia Tyson. That's from her 2000 album, Love is a Truck, from Connie Kaldor. Buddy McMaster, right before that, a fiddler that was regarded as an expert on the tradition and lore of Cape Breton fiddle music, actually Natalie McMaster's uncle. Celebrating Canada Day, we just mentioned her. Let's play her next. It's Farron on Folk Alley.

0: The King of Canada, Bruce Coburn, with Wondering Where the Lions Are from 1979, wrapping up this hour for Canada Day, where we have highlighted legends. If you're sticking around for the second hour, you'll hear more modern musicians. 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
3: Sweet. All right. Well, let's get started here on the Scenic Route. I've got an in-studio guest here today. It is Carlisle Evans Peck. And I'm super excited to have Carlisle here in person. We had you on, I think, by phone last time for that what was it? It was like the queer Baroque.
4: What was that?
3: Yeah.
4: That's right. I did do a little spot on here. Yeah, I did a show last year, almost exactly a year ago, early November. It's a show of mine called Iconoclasm, which is a collection of songs that were inspired by queer histories and set to music. And it was this sort of like queer ancestor cabaret was the idea.
3: That was the word I was looking for.
4: Yeah.
3: I said Baroque for some reason.
4: Baroque. I mean, it's like, I would take that too. I would take Baroque. It's very like ornate and, you know, and everything and lush in its instrumentation. But yeah, I was up here. We did that at the Log Cabin about a year ago, and I'm excited to be releasing some new music and chatting with you about it. Thanks for having me on, Will.
3: Yeah, absolutely. I was gonna say, got a little carried away, but I really am appreciative that you're here in the studio, here to play some music for us and hear about these new songs. And it also sounds like you're up here for a while, up here in Kidd County.
4: Yeah, I'm up in Kidd County for a little while. I decided to take some wintering time, at least, to sort of like get the depths of the North Woods in me again. It was really sort of calling for that. So
3: do you have a history up here, a connection up here from the past?
4: Yeah. I, 5 years ago, I was working on a farm, stayed up at a farm called Round River over in Finland. That was sort of, and I'd been coming up to the North Shore, even before that, but that was sort of like the longest term stint that I'd stayed up here previously. And since then, some really dear friends from the Twin Cities have moved up here. AZ from Ginger Bones is a really close friend from the Twin Cities, and others as well. And so, so now it feels like when I've come to visit, it's like, oh, I'm just visiting old friends. Like, it's like, it feels like a little community that I'm familiar with up here by now. So,
3: that's a great feeling to have. Homey. Very cool. Well, let's talk a little bit about your music and your songwriting. You know, how long have you been out there making music and putting it out there, or what really drew you to that, to become a musician?
4: I've been, really, it seems like I've been making music for all of my life. Like, music has felt like a very, very important and core integral way of expressing since I was a kid, even took any music lessons, I felt really drawn to singing and, you know, like plunking things out on the piano. And really quickly, as a young person, I was writing music and really drawn to writing music. But it wasn't really until just after I graduated college. So it's really just been 10 years that I sort of decided I want to focus on this artistry as, you know, as my as a core part of my life. Like, mm-hmm. I want to always try to, like, point my compass in the direction of developing my work and my expression as an artist, as a musical artist, a composer, a songwriter, and a performer. Yeah, I moved to Minneapolis 10 years ago, the fall of 2015, and that really was sort of when I started to get, wade into that pool, you know, okay. Like get my feet wet and cut my teeth, you know, whatever the metaphor is. have been playing in the cities and collaborating with folks in the cities and around the region since then. I've put out, this will be really the fourth album that I've put out.
3: Wow.
4: In that time. And yeah, I've had an amazing time, like, just getting to know and, like, co-creating with the music scene here in Minnesota. It's really rich in this state and it feels like home. So
3: excellent. And yeah. Now you've got a home here in Cook County as well. And we're very glad that you're part of the music community up here. So let's start out here with a song. Once again, this is Carlisle Evans Peck. They've got an album coming out called Lines in My Hands, released December 4th. What's the first song you're going to do here?
4: I think that I'm going to go for the opening track of the album.
3: All right.
4: This is a little bit of a sneak peek. It's not out yet, but this one's called Blue.

0: Yeah, that is the first track from The Lines in My Hands, an upcoming album from my guest today, Carlisle Evans Peck. It was called Blue. You know, I was trying to think of what you called the iconoclast, what was queer mythic storytelling. Yeah. So much of this album, I listened to it earlier today. It's a little sneak peek I got. It feels mystical and like fantastic in a lot of ways. That's what I was getting from that song.
1: Yeah. Yeah. A friend that I played it for a few weeks ago was like, I would call this fairy folk. And I was like, yes. That's cool. I would call it fairy folk too. That makes sense.
0: Yeah.
1: I think it is. Yeah.
0: Tolkienish almost.
1: Yeah. It has that quality.
0: Very good. What else can you tell us about this album? And I was trying to get a little information on it. It's up on Bandcamp, and it sounds like it kind of started in the depths of the pandemic and lockdown, where you were kind of in at a tough spot creatively.
1: Yeah. I mean, we can all relate with our own stories about how tough of a time that was in our own particular way.
0: Yeah.
1: And for me as a musician, as a musical artist, I mean, my schedule was cleared for the indefinite future. Like there was sort of all of these opportunities that I was looking ahead to, and projects that I was looking ahead to, had in the works, had plans for during the year 2020 that, you know, evaporated overnight. So like there was that time, but that feeling, but also it was really terrifying, like, you know, not knowing like what the outcome of this disease was for like us collectively, you know, it was, everything was so fresh and so new at that time. So, I mean, it felt that the time of uncertainty was really deep. And I remember, you know, in those times of lockdown where you like weren't really supposed to leave your house, even like the like shelter in place times, I remember playing a lot of music and not really feeling like playing the piano, which was what had been, that's my primary instrument. I consider it it was my first instrument that I learned to play. And I think it still feels like my heart instrument. And for whatever reason was turning my attention to guitar, which I had never given that much songwriting attention to. And out of that, like the creative rut sort of broke that I had maybe been in, and these totally feeling like totally different, totally new songs in terms of content and in terms of style started to come out in a really fun way. Like the song, the shape of the songs is very different than the songs that I read on piano. Yeah. And I had like just gone through a breakup too. And so I was like sad about that. And also I was like done writing love songs. Like I was like, I hate writing love songs. I'm not going to do this anymore. And so these songs that came out were, over the next year, 2 years, these songs came out that were, really about, like mortal life, like really about sort of like grappling with the like mysticism at the center of living and dying, of life and death as this duality, and sort of like the oneness of that duality too. And it's sort of, it feels like a little bit, it feels like vacuous to talk about in a way, because there's sort of not a lot of specifics that I think I can give it, because like life and death, I mean, it's so mundane in a way, but it's also like the greatest unknowing that all of us have to experience. And there's really, no matter how much we experience and know and come to understand and gain expertise in, no matter how much we master, like there's still fundamentally the terror and the ecstasy of not knowing what it means to be alive and what it means to die. Mm. And we all, like, it's like we're at this sort of like knife's edge of perception with not being able to know that fundamental piece of our being, right? And there's like different ways everybody sort of has a different approach of grappling with that throughout their lives. And these songs came, I think, in part because of sort of like that intensive, like enforced hermit time of the early pandemic, and also the sort of like forced mortality reckoning that, you know, a novel disease can do. Like, you know, like there's all these people are dying, right? And you don't know what happens when it gets to your city. I think that it sort of, that was sort of what was brought out by it. Yeah, and so on this album, like, I think that it's a different look, or, like, death plays a different role in each of the songs, from, like, an old friend to, like, an ancestor to a lover to an enemy that you're battling. Mm. Like, there's, like, death is sort of personified in all of these various ways.
0: Different characters, almost.
1: Yeah, yeah, wow. Yeah. And different tones to in each of the songs, I think. And, you know, the lyrics are not very straightforward, sort of intentionally. Like, I think they came out very organically and without the desire on my part to make it really specific or linear. So I think that as a listener, I'm excited for people to sort of glean what their own meaning is out of some of these sinuous songs. Yeah.
0: If you're playing so much with themes of life and death, did you have trouble like striking a balance? Like, I don't want this to be like a macabre downer, but I want to have like some serious like thoughts or takes on the matter of these things. Or
1: And that's a great question. I think
0: unless you wanted it to be macabre, and that was the whole point, but it doesn't sound that way.
1: Yeah, it doesn't. Musically. I didn't really want it to sound macabre. I didn't want it to sound too much like too much of a downer either. Because I also think that like death is a part of life, and it's such a reality that I think that it is overly simplistic to make it just depressing and grieving.
0: Mm-hmm.
1: Because it's like it's so much more than that. Like the fact of dying makes the reality of living, I think, richer. Like the fact that like there's an endpoint, there's a finality to our experience. Like that's really beautiful, a finality to at least like this experience. And I think that more of what I was trying to do this consciously, but I think what wanted to be evoked in these songs was instead a sense of like surreal otherworldly encounter.
0: Okay.
1: Like you said that they sounded mystical, and I think that that's right. Like there's a mystical encounter that I sort of feel at the core of each of these songs, an encounter with something that's beyond and greater than you are, which is that's a feeling that's like beyond joy or sorrow. You know, it's something other than that, but contains both of them.
0: Mm-hmm.
1: I guess. Yeah.
0: Yeah. I can see it. I can feel it on a lot of these songs. That's really cool. Thanks for going into depth about all that. That's fascinating. Carlisle Evans Peck is my guest here on The Scenic Route. We're talking about their new album, Lines in My Hands. We'll talk about that after we do another song here. Carlisle, what do you want to do next?
1: Yeah. I think that I'll do... Well, you mentioned you use the word macabre, and there's a song on the album called Danse Macabre.
0: I maybe that was like, you know, subconscious. Let's do it.
1: Yeah. Well, I think that one of the things that I love about this song is that it's not exact. It's definitely not macabre, but it's not exactly like straightforward joyful either, which I like that duality in it. But anyway, this is Danse Macabre.

0: That is Dance Macabre. That is played live here by my guest today, Carlisle Evans Peck. Super stoked that they're here today playing some music for us. And we should mention that the album is not just you and a guitar like we have here in the studio. There's a lot of other people on it and a lot of other instruments. It sounds like you really got a great group of, yeah, of people and different types of instruments all together on this.
1: Yeah, yeah. So the recording process of this was really fantastic because it allowed for me to just bring in all of my favorite musicians to collaborate with in the Twin Cities. So I recorded it at the house that I was living in at the time in Minneapolis. My roommate, Willow Waters, who you've probably heard on here with, yeah, Ginger Bones before.
0: Ginger Bones fame, yeah.
1: Yeah, yeah, exactly. She and I, we just turned like the old attic bedroom in this house into a music space. And so over the course of a couple of years, we like got the core band together up there to record the bass tracks. And then I was just able to, you know, like listen to these tracks and then be like, oh, I think that I would love strings on that or horns or sax or like, you know, whatever. And so it turned into a great crew. So there's there's bass, Willow's playing bass. There's two different drummers, Lars Johnson, who plays with Sister Species,
0: a
1: band in the cities,
0: yeah,
1: and Zach Baltich, who plays with Ginger Bones as well, and an electric guitar player, Peter Morrow, two strings players, a cellist, Mikey Margett, and a violinist, Aubrey Wager, and a sax player, fantastic sax player, Anna Doldy, and some harmonies from Cassie Misseldine. Wow,
0: I think you nailed them all, actually.
1: Yeah, yeah, yeah. Oh, and there's organ, too. Joe Peterson plays some organ. So there's a whole great band. And I think that this is some really fantastic music to hear live.
0: Shout out to the saxophone player again, because there's some really good saxophone bits on this album.
1: There's some ripping sax, yeah.
0: It's good. Cool. Is there anything else you want us to know about anything you got coming up or this music, or what do you have planned up here now that you're up here for a while? Do you have any gigs you want to get to up in this area?
1: I am really looking forward to sort of a creative reset time. I'm just a few weeks of a little bit of fallowness, I think, is really going to do me well. I feel like I've been putting a lot out in the past few years, and it'll be nice to sort of take a breather in the depths of winter and sort of refresh. But I don't know. There will be some dreamings coming out, I'm sure. It always seems to happen up in these woods for me. So yeah. And I should say the release show is on the 4th. The digital album will be released on the 5th.
0: So okay, the night before.
1: The day after. So the release show itself is on the 4th, but you can hear it anywhere on the 5th. And there are a couple of singles out now that folks can enjoy.
0: Exciting. Yeah. Well, again, congratulations on making this album. It sounds really great. I'm excited to hear more of it. And let's do one more song here, Carlisle.
1: Awesome. I'm gonna do a song called My Beast, and this is the last single that is gonna come out next Friday, ahead of the whole album.

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I feel you so cold within. 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Scar follow the valley between what is lent, what is given.

heart of a wolf beats no louder than yours, and my hunger, gnawing the scab off a festering sword, I know what I'd find, gaping mouth of a

0: That was phenomenal. That was so good. My Beast is the name of that song from Carlisle Evans Peck from The Lines in My Hands, coming out soon. And once again, that shows at December 4th at the Cedar. Carlisle, thank you so much for being here. This was
1: Thank you, Will.
0: I knew it was going to be good, and it was so good. So,
1: well, thanks so much. Thank you for having me. It was really a pleasure.
0: Absolutely.
1: Thank you, Will. Take care.
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0: That was an in-studio session with Carlisle Evans Peck back from December. Really wanted to play that one for you again. Hopefully we'll have them on another time next time they jaunt up here back north. We're going to get into another live scenic route replay for you with Katie Tessman, who just announced actually that she will be returning to Graham Ray in September. This one was recorded last October. I believe she had the final outdoor gig at the Gunflint Tavern for the fall. So looking forward to having her back up here. Let's get to this session with Katie Tessman and her son as well. We've got Katie Tessman joining us right now, and with her is also Lewis Tessman Stanek and Oliver Osland as well. Katie, welcome to being here at WTIP. Thanks for being here.
3: Yay. Thank you so much for having us, Will.
0: Yeah, I'm glad that it worked out. And you came in here just, you know, half an hour ago and already knew, like, oh, this is the WTIP playing space. You must be a fan of this station.
3: Yes. Yes. Love this community radio station. Absolutely.
0: Very good. Is this your first time playing up here in Grand Marais?
3: Yes, it is my first time in Grand Marais.
0: Excellent. Well, tell us about yourself and your music. I know that you just came out with a new album earlier this year. So what should we know about the music of Katie Tessman?
3: Yep. Just last May, I released a 5-song album. It was released exclusively on Bandcamp since May. And then I've been releasing individual songs through the streams. And next Thursday, the whole album will be available for everywhere, anytime, for nothing.
0: Excellent.
3: 18 months earlier, I released a album called Fly, and that's a full-length album. And today we're going to play songs from both of those albums.
0: Excellent. A good way to get introduced to your music. How long have you been, you know, writing songs and making music and playing them?
3: It's kind of a complicated question to answer because I think I was born singing. And I was a performing singer-songwriter for about a decade in my 20s. And then my son Lewis was born. And he, fast forward 20 years, he started playing guitar and has been my sideman ever since. So during that break, I wasn't writing any songs or performing or anything. And it was the pandemic that inspired me to think about writing again. It inspired Lewis to make music. And then my younger son, Max, he started making music. So we, you know, the pandemic gave us all a huge pile of lemons. And the lemonade that we made was music.
0: Very good. And Lewis, were you already a person who was very interested in playing music before that?
4: Absolutely. All through my life, I've played music in many different ways. I've played piano, took piano lessons. I played in concert band in middle school. I was on the high school drum line. I sang in choir for a year. Music has always been in my life in some kind of capacity. But like Katie said, once the pandemic hit, I started playing guitar, and here we are.
3: Like Katie said, you can call me mom on the radio.
4: Like my mom said.
0: It's a very professional setting. I see what he was doing here. Well, let's start out here with a song. Let's get into it. What's this first one?
3: This song is called Kiss Me. And it's about how letting go can be very beautiful.

0: There we go. That was Kiss Me from Katie Tessman here. You can catch her, Lewis, on the nice slide guitar there. We were talking a little bit about Derek Trucks right before the show. Had a nice sound there. So that was great.
1: Thank you so much. Shout out Derek Trucks. My idol.
0: So, Katie, what is, like, writing songs look for you? Do you work with Lewis at all? And
2: no.
0: So how do you, you know, come up with all these songs?
2: Usually I take it outside. Mm-hmm. And I go for a hike, and I work through the whatever I'm processing. Mm-hmm. Moving my body and being outdoors really helps stir that songwriting muse. Mm-hmm. Absolutely. I'm in a singer-songwriter songwriting challenge.
0: I was going to ask you about that.
2: That Facebook group.
0: It's the Facebook group that I think Jillian Ray, we were just talking about her as well, but yeah. Sarah Morris is in.
2: Sarah Morris is in it. Yep.
0: Yeah, everybody who's anybody who's making music in Minneapolis seems to be in this thing.
2: I've met a lot of singer-songwriters, Ted Heinoshevitz and Doyle Turner and Sarah Morris, of course. Cool. But Nikki Lemire, mm-hmm. who is an indie folk artist, she plays harp and grew up in Duluth. I'm from the Twin Cities. Mm-hmm. So it was really great to meet so many people. And then be on showcases and different gigs with these wonderful songwriters. And Nikki Lemire and I are in a new trio with Becky Schlegel. We're called Heartland Souvenirs. And we just released our Dolly Parton tribute.
0: Yeah, I'm excited to hear that. I think we're going to hear that right after you're done here with the live session. So
2: fantastic.
0: We're big Dolly fans here at the station. Shout out our news team member, Kirsten, who's a giant Dolly fan. So that'll be great to listen to. And speaking of being outside, you mentioned that you were just up here for a Boundary Waters trip as well. So do you get up to the North Shore very often for camping and such?
2: Yes. We love the Boundary Waters. My family has a lake home in Grand Rapids, mm-hmm. and I play a La Plante guitar. Shout out to Lloyd LaPlante, who lives in Grand Rapids. But my parents were, they still are nature lovers, and my dad instilled a love of Boundary Waters canoe trips in me.
1: Me too.
2: And I have passed it on to my oldest son. And Oliver joined us this past year for the first time. It was your first Boundary Waters trip.
1: It was the best.
2: And we went in at Tuscarora.
0: Oh, yeah. Tuscarora Lodge, of course.
2: Yes. And yes, we did the mile portage.
0: Very good.
2: Mm-hmm.
0: Sorry we didn't get you a mic, Oliver. We swapped it over there. But
2: Oliver
0: how was that?
2: Can always speak in my microphone. Yeah.
0: Very good. Well, good that you've got a connection to this area. Now I'm going to be making some music up here for us as well. That's super exciting.
2: Yeah.
0: All right. Let's do another song here from Katie Tessman and crew.
2: From the songwriting challenge, mm-hmm. the prompt word was vines.
0: Okay.
2: And I thought, oh my gosh, what am I going to do for that song? And I thought about how you can't control a vine. It's going to grow wherever it's going to grow. Much like love. And so that's what this song is about.

0: Very good. Here on Scenic Route, Katie Tessman joining us here with Lewis and Oliver backing her up. And that song was called Vines. Katie, tell us about, you know, a little bit more about that song. Do you remember, you know, what was going through your head or where you were when you were writing that one?
1: Well, yes. I was noticing some vines growing on trees. I was on a hike, of course. And I was, you know, the prompt word was vines. So I was watching and looking and paying attention. And then I realized that love is a lot like a vine. You can't contain it. You're going to try to pull it down, but it's always going to try to reach and grow. And just like love, all kinds of love, platonic love, the love that a parent has for their child. It's tricky. It's love is really tricky.
0: Mm-hmm.
1: Yeah.
0: And I was looking up a little bit more information about you, and you know, music is not your only creative outlet. Did I see that you're also a writer of kids' books? Is that correct?
1: Yes. So during that 20-year break of my music career, mm-hmm. I was diagnosed at a very young age with breast cancer at 39. Mm. Lewis was just 6 years old. And that was before he had met Oliver. My younger son was 3. And I looked for a book that I could read to them. I went to the library and I never found the book. But I did find my own words, and it helped them understand that cancer was a bad weed in mama's garden. And so I published a book. It's written in my boys' voices, and it's called Our Mama is a Beautiful Garden.
0: I don't know what I was saying here. I got distracted by it.
1: Yeah.
0: But, like, how did you decide that, like, you know, it was just really cool that you were able to take something so, you know, kind of shocking to your life and then turn it to something creative. So, you know, how did you kind of come to that creation of that book?
1: Well, it was really important to me to let my boys know that it was okay to be okay, to find hope in the nooks and crannies of life and in nature. We spend a lot of time outside as well. And I really wanted to share that with other families. And I was really amazed at the reaction that the book has received. Patterson Dental has a whole grant, and they gave me enough funds to purchase a copy of my book and put it in every cancer center in the state of Minnesota.
0: Wow.
1: And it is, it's already on its second edition. And I think I missed the 10-year anniversary of the book, I think. I am now 15 years cancer-free. And I came to being a decade-long survivor, because that is a pivotal point, to be cancer-free for 10 years.

0: And also, congrats on being 15 years free. That's wonderful.
1: Thank you. Thank you very much.
0: Katie Tessman is joining us here on the Scenic Route. You can check out her music tonight at 7 o'clock. And this is part of a tour where you're playing shows all over the state. Did I see that?
1: Well, since the release of my album, Turnbuckles, I have been on tour doing a variety of shows. This summer, I did 6 states in 11 days. And throughout the fall, I have been doing Twin Cities and southern Minnesota, and now we're doing northern Minnesota.
0: Excellent. Well, we're very glad that you're here and you finally made it up here to play a show in an area that you like to come to recreate and get into the wilderness. So it looks like it's a win-win for everybody here.
1: Yes.
2: Absolutely.
1: Yes.
0: Sweet. Well, let's do one more song here from Katie Tessman and Oliver and Lewis here. And then after this, we'll hear her Jolene cover.
1: Yay. So this is a song off the new Turnbuckles album. It is called Ghost Ranch, and it's named after the beautiful location that Georgia O'Keeffe found refuge. And I believe all human beings have the ability to be creative and be artistic. And so that's what this song is about, is letting that inner artist come out. All right. And if you can't come to my show tonight, listen to the album, because we've got Lewis that plays all over it, blues guitar, and Oliver, who's on bass today, he plays organ all over the album.

0: Ghost Ranch here from Katie Tessman. That's on her new album, Turnbuckles. Thank you so much for joining us here today. This is really cool to have you here. Thanks to Oliver and Lewis as well. That was a recorded live scenic route from October. But once again, Katie will be returning to the North Shore in September. Just announced that she'll be back up here. I believe it's going to be for one of the Monday nights at Voyager Brewing in town. Well, we got time for a little extra here. Let's just play some music. Let's hear again from this new Humbird track. She'll be playing at the North Shore Winery, headlining one of the nights of Lutesong, I believe, coming up next week. Let's get into Daughter of Empire from Humbird.
1: Acted really

is that little space we find in the dark each night without a light, in the bend of dark arms, safe from trauma, grief, and strife. Black is the color of real jungle fever in Belize, Tanzania, or Papua New Guinea. Sweaty black bodies swinging wildly, uninhibited, unashamed, unabashedly free. Black is the color of the Atlantic floor, the complexion of the sky god directly north. It is the sunset horizon disappearing into Ontario Lake.

0: shades of red. 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
1: Danielle Ponder with Power ending this hour. And then we had Humbird with Daughter of Empire before that. There's great new music coming up next right now on Sidetracks. 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

0: Hello, I'm Neil Kirksall.
1: And I'm Chris Howden. Coming up on As It Happens...
0: Citizens unbanned, the U.S. Supreme Court upholds more than a century of precedent by ruling that, with few exceptions, if you are born on American soil, you are an American citizen. A lawyer working on the case says this sends a clear message to Donald Trump, and right in time for the country's birthday.
1: And pitch black. A Paraguay watch party was on the edge of their seats as they watched their team's pivotal World Cup penalty shot attempt. And then the screen went black. As we will hear, that caused panic. And then jubilation.
0: Those stories and more coming up for you on the Tuesday edition of As It Happens.

0: This is National Native News. I'm Brian Bull, sitting in for Jill Freitas. History was made in the National Hockey League Friday night in Buffalo. The Toronto Maple Leafs had the first overall pick of the NHL draft, and they selected Gavin McKenna, only the second Indigenous player to ever be drafted at the top spot. Dale McCourt, also Indigenous, was taken number one by the Detroit Red Wings in 1977. More from Dan Karpinchuk in Toronto.
1: Although the draft was in Buffalo, fans in Toronto watching on the big screen at the Scotiabank Arena went wild after the announcement that their team was choosing Gavin McKenna, born in Whitehorse. That kind of enthusiasm from the crowd has largely been missing in Toronto as the team suffered one of the most disappointing seasons in franchise history, ending up in 28th place and missing the playoffs. The next day, McKenna, the star rookie, got to meet the Toronto media for the first time, where he was asked about his immediate plans.
2: Yeah, I'm going to the Jays game tonight. I've never been to a baseball game, so obviously a Blue Jays fan, so I'm looking forward to that. And yeah, I don't know, I think just kind of hanging out, chilling out. I think dev camp starts up pretty quick, so got to make sure I'm ready for that. And yeah, just hanging out.
1: McKenna from a Yukon First Nation has been on the radar of NHL scouts for years, since he was 14 years old. When he jumped to the Western Hockey League's Medicine Hat Tigers, over two seasons he racked up 97 and 129 points consecutively. At the end of the 24-25 season, he ended up winning Rookie of the Year, WHL Player of the Year, CHL Player of the Year, an Under-18 World Championship Gold Medal, and more. He then committed to playing for Penn State in NCAA hockey during his draft season. Analysts say he has a high-end hockey IQ with an ability to manipulate defenders and is often compared to such greats as Artemi Panarin and Patrick Kane. Fans and owners in Toronto are hoping that with the addition of McKenna, one of the longest Stanley Cup droughts in franchise history could soon be over. For National Native News, I'm Dan Karpinchuk.
0: The Confederated Tribes of the Umatilla Indian Reservation is holding a special summit next week, organized by its Family Violence Services Program. Desiree Coyote is the FVS Program Manager. She says she's particularly excited for this biennial event, given the quality of speakers and topics.
3: I am really happy to be able to get Marissa Cummings to attend, as she's done a lot of federal work in regards to Violence Against Women Act, and she's got many years when it comes to jurisdictional issues and collaboration.
0: Another session led by Jordan Battle and Ariana Sessoms addresses domestic violence, sexual assault, or stalking in the workplace.
3: There isn't a lot of meaningful policies or practices around addressing those in the workplace. So I'm excited that Jordan and Ariana is going to be here to talk about how the federal government is ensuring that there's technical assistance and training for us as a Umatilla Indian Reservation, but for other agencies who receive state and federal funding.
0: Coyote says it's important to address these pervasive issues in Indian country to keep them in the forefront for vulnerable people.
3: When it comes to domestic violence, sexual assault, stalking, for United States overall, the overrepresentation of population definitely lies with communities of color and tribal nations specifically. Research actually shows that the indigenous community on this land are five times more to have lived through these types of experiences, the intimate partner violence, the sexual assault.
0: The 2026 Tribal State and Federal Summit will be held July 7th through 9th at the Wild Horse Resort and Casino in Pendleton, Oregon. This is National Native News. I'm Brian Bull.

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3: Hello, I'm Neil Kirksall.
4: Good evening, I'm Chris Howden. This is As It Happens. Tonight,
3: vigilante injustice. Anti-immigrant protesters in South Africa set today as an arbitrary deadline for undocumented people to leave the country. A local activist says the anger is misplaced and it is causing real fear.
4: Beyond an unreasonable doubt, increasingly people who are representing themselves in court are turning to AI. A lawyer tells us that's becoming a problem because more often than not, AI does not know what it's talking about.
3: A step in the birthright direction. A lawyer who fought to protect birthright citizenship in the U.S. says today's Supreme Court decision is a win for her clients and the American Constitution.
4: Standing bovation. Former Blue Jay Beau Bichette was back in Toronto last night for the first time since signing with the New York Mets, and the Canadian crowd brought him to tears.
3: A bone to pick. New research of Neanderthal DNA suggests our ancestors did not, in fact, go extinct due to inbreeding because they had no qualms about going forth and multiplying.
4: I hear you. And rights and wrongs of passage. Wolfgang Porsche, a bigwig at the car company, just wanted to dig through a significant landmark in Austria to make a tunnel that only he could use. And for some reason, the locals didn't dig it. As it happens, the Tuesday edition, radio that's there when Porsche comes to shove.

0: Thousands of South Africans were out on the streets today demanding undocumented migrants leave the country. Police and private security were out in force over fears the demonstrations could turn violent after anti-migrant groups declared that all people living in the country without status must exit by June 30th, a deadline the South African government did not endorse. The protests follow months of rising anti-migrant sentiment that has prompted attacks on foreign nationals. In recent weeks, thousands of people have fled the country, fearing for their safety. Sharon Ikumburam is an activist with the advocacy group Kopanong Africa Against Xenophobia. She's been helping migrants find shelter during the unrest. She's in Pretoria, South Africa.
1: Sharon, the people who you're trying to help, what are they telling you about why they feel they can no longer stay?
2: They don't have a choice. They're not saying anything. They're just trying to save their lives and are needing to get out. It's a shocking situation for a country like South Africa, which is lauded for its constitutionally enshrined human rights and constitutionally enshrined respect for human dignity of all who live in this country, for people, and particularly, and the majority are people from the African continent, our brothers and sisters, who were forced to leave. Yes, they followed the procedures. They were processed by the Department of Home Affairs, but they couldn't stay here because they were being targeted unlawfully by vigilante groups.
1: What kinds of supports are you able to offer the people who, as you say, feel they have no choice but to leave when, in fact, they had come to seek safety or better lives?
2: So I think that was the most significant thing about today, is that the faith-based movement really showed their levels of organization and their commitment to humanity and all the values of Ubuntu that we all pride ourselves on as Africans. The South African Council of Churches made their presence felt across the country in responding with food, with things like nappies and the little that we could do to give some dignity to the people that were, you know, getting onto buses and getting out of the country and being delayed in long queues. Monitoring groups, we worked with other organizations to manage a hotline, which was the toll-free number that we advertised broadly in the communities and on social media platforms. And lawyers were available, healthcare workers were available on standby to respond if there was any need, and we did respond. There were quite a large number of people that called in who needed, a legal intervention. They were either unlawfully arrested and detained or, you know, evictions taking place. So there was a response, and I think that was very, very important for South Africans to organize ourselves and take a stand.
1: Where is this latest vitriol coming from? Why do you think it's happening again now?
2: Well, it has been, Kopanong Africa Against Xenophobia was formed in 2021 with the emergence, the first time in South Africa, of these vigilante groups. And out of the 2024 elections, we saw all the political parties, most of them, converge on the scapegoating of migrants and blaming migrants for all our social ills in the way that does in America and in the way that the European right-wing parties are doing, across Europe. And it's about elections. It's about blaming migrants because it's a way to detract from the real issues of corruption and mismanagement. And so it's a real setback because we need to be organizing ourselves and holding our government to account to ensure that we transform this country, the country that has been ravaged by apartheid and colonization. The impact of that has resulted in us being one of the most unequal societies in the world. We have an abundance of resources in comparison to the rest of the African continent, and that money should have been allocated to ensure that there's quality service delivery, that there's decent jobs, and that we have quality healthcare and education, and we still don't have that. What we do know is that, according to Stats SA, there's between 3 million to 4 million foreign nationals, international migrants in our country. And we know that there's 87,000 recognized refugees, and we know that there's 187,000 asylum seekers, people who have a permit that has to be renewed every 3 months in order to stay regular in the country, but they have been on this permit for over 10 to 15 years. And that's because the system has failed. The Department of Home Affairs is in crisis and is unable to document people.
1: The government, we should mention, South Africa's government was rejecting this deadline that this group had come up with, saying only authorities can enforce immigration laws. They also said people have the right to protest, but that does not allow people to threaten or intimidate others or to engage in acts of vandalism or violence. That's a quote from South Africa's president. But deportations are ongoing. What do you believe the government should be doing differently?
2: Well, you know, as a priority, we should be addressing the inequality in our country. This government, just if you look at during COVID, we lost over 200,000 jobs. Now, any caring government would consider a universal income grant to address the fact that there's a 60% unemployment of young people in our country, and there's close on 40% unemployment in the country, systemic unemployment. Now, these are families that have no income because they don't qualify for the means-tested grants that cover a tiny percentage of the population. And those are the ways in which we are going to deal with the incredible, increasing inequality and the impact of those systemic unemployment. It's not going to be by focusing on trying to get rid of the migrants. The manipulation and the disinformation on social media platforms has created this narrative, which has now become a fact. Because you've repeated a lie often enough, it becomes a fact that we have a problem of migration. We don't. We have, examples in West Africa of free movement of people in the region. We could do the same. Why can't we have the similar to what Europe has as a region? So those are solutions that they should be considering.
1: Sharon, I appreciate this. Thank you very much.
2: Thanks for that.
0: Sharon Ikamburam is an activist with the advocacy group Kopanang Africa Against Xenophobia. We reached her in Pretoria, South Africa.

0: At noon on January 20th, 2025, Donald Trump took the oath of office at his inauguration. Just hours later, in the first official acts of his second term, he signed 26 executive orders, including one barring birthright citizenship in the United States. Today, the Supreme Court shut that order down. In a 6-3 decision, the justices reaffirmed the 14th Amendment, which has guaranteed American citizenship to anyone born within U.S. borders since 1898. Taryn Wilgus-Null is part of the team of lawyers representing the plaintiffs in the case and serving as the senior counsel at the Democracy Defenders Fund. We reached her in Washington.
1: Taryn, given your role in all of this, how did this decision hit you? How did you react?
2: So we are really thrilled just to get a straight out win from the Supreme Court that we had five justices who agreed with us that the Trump executive order violated the Constitution and violated the citizenship clause of the 14th Amendment. So that is a huge win for our clients, for the country, and for the Constitution.
1: I spoke back in April to Norman Wong, the great-grandson of Wong Kim Ark, whose Supreme Court case enshrined birthright citizenship back in 1898. Here's a little bit of what he said about what this case meant to him.
3: A victory for birthrights is a victory for America in more than one way. It's not just for the people, but for the Constitution, the way of government, the three branches of government. We've lost our country if that actually happened. We actually lost the country, and if we let that happen, then we deserve the tyranny.
1: I want to ask you a couple of questions in reaction to that, Taryn. First of all, to have played a part in upholding the rights Wong Kim Ark helped establish all of those years ago. How does that feel to you personally?
2: I think it was just such an honor to be able to be a small part of this case. And, you know, we had incredible partners in the ACLU, the Asian Law Caucus, and the Legal Defense Fund. And, of course, I just want to give huge credit to all of the courageous plaintiffs who stood up and were willing to have their voices heard. So I think just such an incredible honor.
1: The other thing I want to ask you about what he said there is, you know, he used that word tyranny. Do you see that if the executive order had been upheld, that it would have been a step towards tyranny?
2: I do. I think it is incredibly scary to think about a world in which the president can rewrite the U.S. Constitution by executive order. And there is something very problematic about the thought of losing birthright citizenship on the merits. But what that would do to a rule of law, I think, is even scarier.
1: Leading up to the decision, and then again after, the U.S. president commented on this and wrote, posted, quote, "We can easily make it up in Congress through legislation, no long and unwieldy constitutional amendment necessary," unquote. Does that take a little bit of the wind out of your sails when you hear that?
2: No, it doesn't. That's just a gross misunderstanding of what the Constitution held. If the court had held that the executive order violated the statute, but not the Constitution, he would be correct about that. But what the court actually held was that the executive order violated the Constitution. It violated the citizenship clause of the 14th Amendment. If our country wants to change that, it would take a constitutional amendment. So President Trump is just wrong about that.
1: But does that give you the sense that they're not going to give up on this?
2: I think the Trump administration has shown a willingness to continue to act unlawfully, even when they are told otherwise. So I don't expect that they have now been chastened and will now just follow the law. But I am gratified that the courts continue to put them in their place.
1: In terms of the dissent, the Associated Press is quoting Justice Clarence Thomas's dissent. He's essentially saying, as others have, that this is a misinterpretation of the original intent of the 14th Amendment, that this is not the way it's being used or has been used for many, many decades now, is not the initial idea behind it. What do you say to those who argue that?
2: I mean, I think that's just wrong. I think there's a lot of common law that disproves that. There is Supreme Court precedent, namely the Wong Kim Ark case from 1898, that disproves that. And clearly a majority of the court agreed that Justice Thomas is wrong about that.
1: The U.S. President Donald Trump, as well as the Republican Speaker of the House, Mike Johnson, have raised another issue. Johnson has said he's disappointed by this decision when he was speaking to reporters today. But he went on to say, quote, "I do think that this has been grossly abused in recent years. You just come onto the soil and have your child. Then they're able to avail themselves of the welfare state and everything else," unquote. Do you think the decision and the headlines around it will actually change the minds of people across your country who share those views about newcomers and birthright citizenship?
2: I would love to say yes, but I don't know. I think a lot of people are pretty entrenched in some views that are pretty hateful. So I can't say I'm optimistic on that point, unfortunately.
1: There were other Supreme Court decisions today as well, including upholding bans on trans athletes in school sports and lifting limits on campaign donations, both of which, you know, the outcomes the president celebrated. He likes the Supreme Court for those decisions. What do you think was different about this case, the birthright citizenship case, that brought even some conservative justices on board?
2: My sense is that it was just a step too far for a majority of the court, that, you know, there are five justices who recognize that if we allow the president to rewrite the Constitution by executive order, we don't really have a rule of law anymore. At that point, we have a dictatorship, we have a monarchy. But I think there were not, you know, even some of the conservatives recognized that that was not an acceptable thing for our democracy.
1: How will you celebrate this decision?
2: Great question. I mean, we are, I think, all taking a moment just to feel really grateful, to feel proud of our hard work, to feel, you know, to celebrate with our clients. I think we want to help spread the story of why birthright citizenship is valuable, all the value that immigrants bring to our entire country. So I think that's the focus today.
1: Good to speak with you, Taryn. Thank you.
2: Absolutely. Thank you so much.
0: Taryn Wilgus-Null is the senior counsel at the Democracy Defenders Fund and a member of the group of lawyers who represented the plaintiffs in the birthright citizenship case at the U.S. Supreme Court. We reached her in Washington, D.C.

0: Neanderthals get a bad rap, and they're not around to defend themselves, but our extinct relatives really were not as dumb as us Homo sapienses make them out to be. The misunderstandings also extend to theories as to why they went extinct. One leading theory was that Neanderthals, or Neanderthals if you prefer, suffered from severe inbreeding, but new DNA research is questioning that long-standing assertion. Alba Bozoms-Mesa is a doctoral researcher at the Max Planck Institute for Evolutionary Anthropology. She has just published a paper in Nature based on her studies of dozens of samples of Neanderthal DNA. We reached her in Leipzig, Germany.
1: Alba, when we're talking about extracting viable DNA from bones that are more than 50,000 years old, how would you rate the difficulty?
2: I've been doing this PhD for 6 years, so pretty hard. And that's after the field has been established. So, yeah.
1: You did this with 27 individual Neanderthals. Every time you were able to extract a profile, given how difficult it is, I mean, how do you react?
2: I felt incredibly lucky. It's always a gamble, so you never know if this is going to work out or not.
1: I'm trying to imagine that very precise work. You have to be very careful in those moments. When do you let yourself exhale and celebrate?
2: I think the most careful you have to be when you are in the lab. That's when we dress almost like astronauts, you know, with a whole suit, double layer of gloves and everything. And there you have to be completely locked in. After that, it gets a bit like easier and easier because there are also automated steps. But there's a moment where you click and you see if there's preservation or not. And that's always nerve-wracking.
1: Some of our listeners may have heard about this theory, but for those who haven't, the theory that inbreeding might have led to the extinction of Neanderthals, tell us a little bit about it.
2: Yeah, so for a long time, people had this idea that as Neanderthals are getting closer to extinction, one of the causes might be because they get more inbred. So the populations reduce in size, and so you become forced to marry your cousins or reproduce with your cousins. But that's not what we're seeing here. So this was observed before in some Neanderthals from Siberia, but that's really at the edge of where we know Neanderthals lived.
1: So that was the evidence they were working on for that theory.
2: Exactly. Mm-hmm. Exactly. But now we have some Neanderthals that are more on the central part of that distribution and closer to the time of extinction. And funny enough, they have more genetic diversity. They are less inbred than the Siberian older Neanderthals.
1: What kind of picture do you have in your mind now based on this research about the daily lives of these Neanderthals?
2: It's more nuanced because when I imagine a Neanderthal now, I think like, okay, but where is this Neanderthal from? Where are we situating this Neanderthal in time? There was so much variation that I have to ask myself these questions before I can say or answer your question.
1: Yeah. And when you talk about the kind of diversity you found in the Neanderthals you studied, can you paint us a little more of a picture of that? What kind of diversity did that show?
2: So we see connectivity between populations. And in fact, the ones that we studied that correspond to present-day Belgium and north of France, they look quite similar to those in Croatia. So that's already crossing the continent, right? I think when I picture it, it's like more traveling with a lot of interactions.
1: In terms of what caused them to go extinct, if it's not inbreeding, as was previously discussed and thought, what are some of the current top theories?
2: Well, the thing is, I'm a geneticist, so I can say, I can give an informed opinion on whether it was caused with inbreeding or not, but the other theories are not my specialty. My guess is almost as good as yours. My intuition would be that it was a combination of multiple factors. So in addition to inbreeding, there are causes related, as I mentioned, with climate. There are causes related with interactions with modern humans, and that can be because modern humans exploited the resources differently. For example, maybe they were using more sea resources, you know, fishing or in the rivers. It can also be that they had more robust populations. Of course, there's also all the theories about communication and if they have different ways of thinking that would give them an advantage. I think it's also important to consider that as nuance, Neanderthals never went fully extinct because we still have a small part of them in our genomes nowadays.
1: This, you know, having done this work for so long, painstaking work, these 27 Neanderthals in particular, do you feel closer to them or close at all to them?
2: Well, no, now I have more questions because we had a more straightforward picture before, and now there's this nuance. So I feel a bit more distant.
1: So where do those questions take your research next?
2: I think we want to see how much of what we're seeing now in Belgium and France extends to other parts of Western Europe, especially Southwestern Europe, because that's where we think the refugia were happening when the climate changed and it gets very cold. So Neanderthals would flock to Iberia or to the Italian peninsula. And so it would be great to see how were the groups there looking from a genetic point of view.
1: You may know that often people, you know, when they want to insult someone, they'll roll their eyes and they'll say, they'll call them a Neanderthal. What do you think when people use that as an insult, knowing what you know?
2: I feel disappointed because the way I understand it, this is an insult because it represents you're not like us. It's always this concept of us. We are the humans and Neanderthals. It's this, archaic, strange, not developed. And so we don't know how Neanderthals were, but in any case, just because they were not like us, it doesn't mean that they deserve this treatment.
1: So you would never use it as an insult?
2: No.
1: Alba, thank you for this.
2: Thank you.
0: Alba Bozoms-Mesa is a doctoral researcher at the Max Planck Institute for Evolutionary Anthropology. We reached her in Leipzig, Germany.

0: Welcome back to Porsche Top 5. In 2018, we will celebrate 70 years of Porsche sports cars. And today, we are honored to present Dr. Wolfgang Porsche.
1: Herzlich willkommen zu Top 5. Wir sind hier bei mir zu Hause in Zell am See und ich zeige Ihnen gerne meine Fahrzeuge.
2: Translation. Welcome to the Top 5. Here we are at my home in Zell am See, and I'm delighted to show you my collection of cars. That was, as you heard, the voice of Dr. Wolfgang Porsche from the car company. If you're wondering, his top 5 vehicles, as revealed in that video, are a Porsche and four other kinds of Porsche. Sorry, I couldn't really tell them apart. One was green, though, if that helps. Despite all his high-end vintage cars and his incredible wealth, Dr. Porsche didn't want special treatment. All he wanted was to live in and renovate a fancy mansion that he bought in Salzburg, Austria, in 2020. All he also wanted was to dig a 500-meter tunnel directly through a mountain with great local significance so he could drive his car directly from a parking garage in town up to his mansion, underground all the way, without the weather or people bothering him. A private tunnel, which only he would use. Also, all he wanted was for people to keep calling him doctor, even though his PhD is in something called commercial sciences. Was that too much to ask? Well, apparently. Apparently, the people of Salzburg didn't like the idea of an enormously wealthy guy spending 10 million euros on a tunnel for just himself through a beloved mountain, while they struggled to afford a house or rent. Apparently, people protested repeatedly to prevent the private Porsche tunnel, and apparently the CBC doesn't call people with doctorates in commercial sciences doctor. Now, Mr. Porsche has withdrawn his tunnel idea. He's also withdrawing, period. He's put that historic mansion back up for sale. He won't stay in Salzburg. Seems a little pouty, maybe. He just would not change his plans. But things might have been different if he'd engaged in a little tunnel revision. Here's Valens with Dark Tunnel.

0: Valens with Dark Tunnel.
1: We're going to take a short break now. When we return, deep dive, propelled by the cancer-fighting potential of a bacterial toxin produced by marine organisms, a team of researchers went searching for said organisms in the icy depths of Antarctica and encountered some significantly larger wildlife along the way.
0: And off-putting. What happens when you're watching the pivotal moment of your team's World Cup penalty shot attempt and the screen at your watch party suddenly falters? A lot of screaming, as you will hear. Stay tuned. I'm Chris Howden.
1: And I'm Neil Cooksall.

0: Artificial intelligence can make up a lot of stuff. For example, it can add mountains to the Houston, Texas skyline for some unknown reason. That was kind of a funny story and kind of disturbing. But this story about made-up AI stuff is entirely disturbing. This month, the Manitoba Court of Appeal was one of several courts across the country to rule against someone whose case relied on case law that doesn't exist because it was generated by AI. The Law Society of Manitoba also put a lawyer under supervision for using unreliable case law. Tom McIntosh Zeng is keeping an eye on these increasing AI hallucinations in legal proceedings. He's a lawyer who founded Court Ready, a national online database that tracks court cases involving fake AI-generated case law. We reached him in Toronto.
1: Tom, is this the kind of thing you were bracing for, or is this kind of infiltration by AI of the legal system to this extent? Is it something that caught you off guard?
2: This was something that the legal community, including myself, saw coming. In the last 2 years in my practice and the practice of other friends of mine, we're seeing more and more people relying on what I call general purpose AI chatbots to send emails, to write documents, and to submit their filings with the court. So it was only a matter of time before AI can make up legal cases that do not exist as well.
1: Who is using this, you know, the AI-generated hallucinatory cases and things like that? Are they other lawyers? Are these people who don't want to hire lawyers?
2: Well, so based on our research, 82% of those who have submitted legal filings with non-existent cases are self-represented litigants. Now, I want to be clear that I do believe that many, if not most, use general purpose AI chatbots in good faith. They're not meaning to mislead the court. They're doing so often because they cannot afford a lawyer.
1: And they trust that the information they're getting from those bots is accurate. How often are you seeing this? How many cases have you seen so far?
2: From 2024 to today, Canadian courts and tribunals have caught at least 174 instances where a party's stuff that they submit to court contain non-existent cases. And the trend is actually accelerating, right? We saw about 7 such instances in 2024, 87 in 2025, and we're already at 80, and we're halfway through the year.
1: What kinds of things are you seeing in the documents that to you are telltale signs? You know, without having to check whether the actual cases are real cases, can you tell as soon as you look at them?
2: So there was a time, maybe about a year ago, where it was easy to tell. So you have party A v party B, and then you have the year, and then you have the court, and then you have the number. About a year ago, an AI-generated citation would be missing one of these components. Mm-hmm. However, the cases that we've seen this year, unless you manually verify it against a legal database, it's very hard to tell.
1: So what is happening when these documents make their way through the courts?
2: The first line of defense, so to speak, is opposing counsel. So the other side might look at these cases and they're having a hard time try to find them. And so they might inquire with the person who filed these materials, hey, can you point me to where this case is? Another part is where the courts themselves would ask questions. They might end up realizing, wait a second, we cannot find these cases anywhere. And then they could ask further questions of the filer of these cases to explain themselves.
1: And what kind of penalties or roadblocks come for people who are found to have been using AI?
2: We see a mixture of sanctions. So based on our data, 34% receive no known sanctions, 45% receive a warning, and 21% receive what I call serious sanctions. And they could involve monetary penalties and having your court file struck from the record, and you might need to file a new one.
1: At this stage, you know, as the technology gets more sophisticated, as you're saying, it becomes even more difficult to spot. What kind of toll do you see it taking on the Canadian justice system?
2: The toll that it's taking on the Canadian justice system is that it is eroding trust. In Canada in general, past cases determine future outcomes, which is why when we file submissions, we rely on past cases that would help us support our legal argument. So there was a time when we all took for granted that these cases were real. AI has changed that. Now, every actor in the system, whether that's lawyers, clerks, assistants, judges, now realize, wait a second, something that we took for granted is no longer the case. There has to be more checks. And this also contributes to the existing delays we see across Canada, the backlog, because now this is going to take more time for people to check these cases and see their day in court.
1: So what do you think needs to be done to try to stop it?
2: There are tools out there where you could check your cases quickly, but there has to be more education to help about why does AI hallucinate and the risks. You're the one being held responsible, not the AI companies as of yet.
1: What would be your advice, Tom, to listeners who really maybe can't afford legal advice or legal help, and they still need to bring their cases forward?
2: I think when you're drafting submissions and it gives you the law as AI thinks it is to be, ask the tool, so prompt it to give you a list of all of the cases it is relying on, and then take those cases and check against authoritative legal sources, such as the Canadian Legal Information Institute, or CANLI. If you have to rely on what AI produces, make sure you understand and agree with everything it tells you.
1: Tom, I'm glad we could speak. Thank you.
2: Thank you very much for having me.
0: Tom McIntosh Zhang is a lawyer who founded a website that tracks cases that involve AI-generated case law. We reached him in Toronto.

0: A red brick farmhouse stood in Rossburn, Manitoba for 102 years. Homeowner Brian Brown says it took just 10 seconds for a tornado to rip it apart. The roof is almost completely gone. A second floor bedroom had its walls torn away on two sides and now stands open to the sky. Mr. Brown and his wife Bernadine were inside the house when the storm hit this Sunday, and incredibly, they escaped uninjured.
1: Hell. Shock, actually, more than anything. I couldn't believe. My wife and I retired here in 04 with the plan of renovating this house. It took us 10 years to renovate it. We've been here for 22 years, and it took 10 seconds to do this.
2: Well, a huge mix of emotions, because at the time when it happened, we didn't really know what was going on. And we knew that there was an alert out, but that's all. And we've been through storms before, so it wasn't a big deal. It was a big deal when all of a sudden the windows came crashing through, and that was alerted by the noise, and it came into the house to make sure I was okay, which is perfect timing, because had he stayed in the shop, he would have been killed. All his tools and everything were thrown all over the place, so he would have been hit with something.
1: Oh, it was scary. Like, I've never seen wind like that. It blew the two big windows in the front and the door all simultaneously, just blew them right in. And trees.
3: Yeah.
1: Like the whole forest fell down.
3: Gone.
1: Yeah, whole forest fell all at once. And then when I got up off the floor, you couldn't go anywhere because you couldn't walk down the hallway. You couldn't go up the stairs. Like, it was just all.
2: But the whole point was that when he'd left the shop, came into the house, that's when the windows started to go out. And he was the one that sold me, hit the floor, because I didn't realize. I was just changing a load of laundry, so I didn't realize it was that bad outside.
1: Well, we picked our way out, got outside. There was two fellows here from Storm Chasers looking for us, making sure that we got out, so that was good.
2: We knew that there was a storm coming, but we weren't too alarmed because there was nothing really happening. It didn't take very long at all, and that was the scary part, because you don't know how much

0: Some cried. Some just sat in silence and disbelief. Some have never recovered. When the Toronto Blue Jays were defeated by the Los Angeles Dodgers in Game 7 of the World Series last year, it was emotional for a lot of people. And it's still emotional for a lot of people, including the players. Last night, former Blue Jay star Bo Bichette was back at Rogers Centre for the first time since signing with the New York Mets as a free agent in the offseason. And while talking to reporters, the 28-year-old had difficulty holding it together as he fielded questions about his 7-year tenure with the Blue Jays.
1: It feels different for sure. But I'm excited to get out here and play some ball and see some guys. But it definitely odd. Over the course of the year, I've kept in touch with a few guys. But honestly, leading up to this, not really. I mean, you know, baseball life is crazy and we're all kind of in our own world. So not really, but I'm sure I'll have some good conversations in the next couple of days.
2: I think that I gave it everything I had.
1: So I just hope that's appreciated. I mean, I think this is an opportunity for me to reflect on good times and just be grateful for what, you know, for the beginning of my career.
0: That was Bo Bichette speaking to reporters in Toronto.

0: From aspirin, derived from willow tree bark in the 1850s and likely used to treat fevers in ancient times, to penicillin, found in mold in the 1920s, the natural world is full of medical marvels. And now a team of researchers, fresh from a diving expedition in Antarctica, are exploring the potential of one more natural compound, a bacterial toxin produced inside tiny marine organisms known as sea squirts. Allison Murray is a microbial ecologist and oceanographer with the Desert Research Institute. We reached her in Reno, Nevada.
1: Allison, for the uninitiated, what exactly is a sea squirt?
2: A sea squirt is a marine invertebrate. They live most of their life as in their adult form. They are they don't move. They're what's called in biology, they're sessile, and so they live a stationary life. They feed on small planktonic organisms. They are, you can think of them a little bit like, I like the analogy that they're a cellulose house, or they're a little bit like a beehive.
1: Yeah.
2: With these zoid animals. Many zoids are, we're working on colonial ascidians or colonial sea squirts. So one lobe of a colony can have probably 500 to 1,000 zoids living in it.
1: Oh, wow. And so when you, what are you keeping an eye out for when you make one of these dives when you're down there?
2: Well, yeah, all of our diving, we're really focused on this one Antarctic sea squirt that's called Sinoicum adrianum. And we're looking for ones that are multi-lobed. Think of like how all the fingers on your hand are connected at the base. And we are looking for this certain morphotype of Sinoicum. And so when we dive, we're having to comb through a lot of algae to find them. They are attached to the walls, and at the walls kind of near the base of where the rocky wall kind of intersects the sand. And they live kind of attached to that wall where they can filter the seawater as it's going by.
1: What is it like just personally to be down there? You had to go more than once. It's not warm, certainly. What was it like?
2: Well, this was my

0: First diving, first my first time diving in the Antarctic, and it was amazing. We had a team of eight people who had all been through the training to do dry suit diving. Some people had been doing that for many, many years before us. For me, it was my first time, and we do fairly efficient dives. I think our average dive time was about 30 minutes, and we dive with the deepest dive was down to about 130 feet. And we go down and we don't always know, we know what we're looking for, but we don't, it's a little bit like a treasure hunt. And so we're really, we have a sort of search patterns that we do. We are normally diving two or three divers at a time, and we basically scan these sea walls. And, yeah, and they're orange though, kind of yellow orange. So they really stick out. And we did a lot of, a lot of scanning, and then we'd find them and collect when we found the right thing.
1: And you and the other divers aren't the only things down there though. There's other creatures there. What do you have
0: Correct,
1: to watch out for?
0: Right. Yeah, that's right. Well, the Antarctic is biodiverse, and the marine environment is biodiverse down in this seawater that was somewhere right around freezing temperatures. So in addition to all the marine invertebrate life that is coating the rocks and the floor of the ocean, there are a lot of what we call the charismatic megafauna, of which include penguins and seals. We didn't see any whales while we were diving, but we saw a lot of whales from the ship. And there are seals. Some of them are curious in us. And at least one of them is a top predator called the leopard seal. So, yeah.
1: My producer put up a picture. I was thinking different things when you said charismatic. Was it terrifying?
0: At least, yeah, adrenaline forming, at least for myself. I think not terrifying, but definitely gets the adrenaline going. And we have a safety protocol that we execute when we see those in the water with us.
1: So, once you've collected them, what are some of the potential medical applications? Early days, of course, but this bacterial toxin that's produced inside the sea squirts, what are the potential applications?
0: So this compound, one of the things that our research is really focused on doing is understanding the role of this compound, this bioactive compound, in the sea squirts in nature. We know that this bioactive compound has potential for being really toxic to melanoma cells in particular as an anti-cancer agent. And through the work that we're doing on this project, we are working to understand what is its role really in this host. Is it, we are not sure if it's plays a positive role or is a negative role. So we have a really great interdisciplinary team of a chemist in Florida, Bill Baker, mm-hmm. an ecophysiologist, Martine Trigueras at the Scripps Institution of Oceanography, and my group who studies microbial genomics and ecology. Between the expertise of these three different groups, we're really hoping to tie together the understanding of what the function and role are in nature. From that, we'll take that information and then it'll help us better understand how we can apply it as a potential anti-cancer agent.
1: Mm. It's been tested in mice so far?
0: It has been tested in mice, and it's been tested, right, both along cell lines and then also in mice. The results from the mice are that it was effective against melanoma cells and also not toxic to the mice. And so that really shows that it has promise to carry forward in the sort of realm of developing it as a drug to fight cancer. So our research, being able to get to the field and collect these samples now that we know that there's a microbe that produces this compound, it was really great timing for our work and really opens the door to the next steps.
1: Great to speak with you, Allison. Thank you for this.
0: Yeah, thank you so much.
2: Allison Murray is a microbial ecologist and oceanographer with the Desert Research Institute in Reno, Nevada, and that's where we reached her.

0: Pop quiz. Can you tell nightmarish, this can't be happening screaming from elated, this is the best thing that's ever happened to me screaming? Well, you're about to hear examples of both in the same clip. It happened during yesterday's knockout game between Germany and Paraguay at the FIFA World Cup. In a video posted online, a group of diehard Paraguay fans can be seen watching anxiously as their player prepares to take a potentially game-winning penalty kick. And then the screen cut out. Cue the anguished screaming. Then the screen came back on to reveal that the shot had gone in. Paraguay will now advance to the round of 16, which will also see Canada play Morocco on Saturday.
1: You've been listening to As It Happens from CBC, heard across the United States on public radio.
0: You can also find As It Happens wherever you get your podcasts. I'm Chris Howden. Thanks for listening.
1: And I'm Neil Kirksall. Goodbye.

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Tonight it'll be partly cloudy with lows from 59 to 45 with a light south wind becoming southwest at 5 to 10 miles per hour in the evening. Winds could gust to 20 miles per hour. Then on Wednesday, areas of dense fog between 9 and 10 a.m., otherwise partly sunny with highs from 63 to 84, a southwest wind at 5 to 10 miles per hour with gusts as high as 15 miles per hour. Then on Wednesday night, a 20% chance of showers between 8 and 9 p.m., otherwise partly cloudy with lows from 59 to 44, a west wind around 5 miles per hour becoming calm in the evening. Then on Thursday, mostly sunny, highs from 64 to 85 with a west wind at 5 to 10 miles per hour, gusting to 20 miles per hour. Currently around the region, Thunder Bay, Ontario reports 73 degrees Fahrenheit. That would be 23 degrees on the Celsius scale with sunny skies. Sunny and 88 in Copper Harbor, Michigan. A few clouds and 86 in Ashland, Wisconsin. Minneapolis has 88 degrees with partly cloudy skies. 84 with a few clouds in Duluth. Ely is sunny and 85. Silver Bay reports sunny skies and 71 degrees. It's 83 in Finland. We're at sunny. 85 and sunny up at Seagull Lake. Grand Portage reports mostly sunny skies and 66 degrees. At the Cook County Airport near Devil's Track Lake, 81 degrees with sunny skies. And at the harbor in downtown Grand Marais, sunny and 49 degrees.

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I'm glad that you could join me for WTIP's weekly trip to Radio's Past.